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I'm back. This is Diego with Brain Dead Symphony being showcased here on Famous Hit Live. We just heard For the Sake of Love. I hope you enjoy that. I also have the next one here that is in our little order that we want to share the music and the projects, this side project that I do called Brain Dead Symphony. The next track is called You See Me Walk Away. And basically the story behind, again, is one of those ironic sort of situations where you see me walk away from something, but you at the same time, you want to stay. So either you follow me or you don't, kind of thing. So again, metaphoric, deep and lyrical thinking expressed through music. And that's the idea of this independent project called Brain Dead Symphony. So the next track is called You See Me Walk Away. It was sang again by Joe Perez, who I discovered in a little salon singing to Radiohead, as I mentioned earlier. And again, here you go. Hope you like it. You See Me Walk Away on Famous Hits Live.

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3: 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Thank you so much for tuning in. Tonight, we're going to feature Chubby's All-Stars from San Jose, California. The band featuring such talented musicians like Chubby Rogers, Grateful Don Potter, Mark Finney Finical, George Alfs, Ken St. George, and Big Red Randy Morris. 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And now, without further wait, this is Chubby's All-Stars with an extended block. 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
4: Say, man, Richie Barron, Dr. Tequila here. You know, back in the 70s, I was on the road all the time. I needed a keyboard player. I was playing out of Sacramento at that point for a minute, Sacramento, California. And the drummer I had then, Steve Royal, he now resides in Austin, Texas, still playing. He suggested a guy named Roger Smith, a B3 player from Sacramento. Unbeknownst to me at this time who Roger was or what he was to become. So he went out on the road with me. He loved to play jazz. He played the funk and rock, expert, great player, always. But his heart was in jazz, but he went out on the road with me for like 6 months, played six nights a week for many, many nights in a row. And then later in the 80s, early 90s, I ran into him again in Sacramento, and he was just getting ready to go with, I think he about 96 or 8, somewhere, and he went with Tower of Power. He's been with them for several years now. Still in contact with him all the time. And he played on a CD of mine. He played all the keyboards on Dr. Tequila's Prescription for Fun CD in 2014 in San Francisco. South San Francisco. Well, that track gets hundreds of requests, is played hundreds of times a week for up to 80,000 listeners a day, Google verified listeners, on Famous Hits Live Radio. So a shout out to Roger Smith. This is before Roger's time. This is 45 years ago on this track. Lenny Pickett on the sax. It's called What is Hip? Yeah, well, come on. It's something about hips, I know. That's what it is. What is hip? Who knows? Anyway, here we are, Saul Vigil, on this Richard Verasso station, Famous Hits Live. Let's rock on, brothers. Thank you so much for listening.

0: 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One of my favorite guests of all time is back because there's a lot of rumors going around that internet about Mr. Big getting back together next year. And since I've known Eric Martin since forever, I thought I'd give him a call and find out what's going on. You never know what's going to happen when you call Eric because he is the one person I know that can talk more than I can. So let's see what happens. We will play some great music from Eric Martin and Mr. Big on the show. And I believe we're going to hear some big news on this edition of the Hot Rock Podcast. I'm Steve Garland. Before we dial the number, I want to remind you that after these are broadcast, you can get a copy or listen to the podcast right off our website at hotrockpodcast.com. And there's also some rare videos up there. We're going to be posting some rare stuff from me and Eric Martin and the Eric Martin Band from the 80s, hotrockpodcast.com. 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
1: Steve Garland.
0: How are you, Eric Martin? The man behind the Mr. Man. Big.
1: Actually, if you're going to get literal, I'm not really behind Mr. Big. I'd be more in front of Mr. Big, wouldn't I?
0: Yeah, I guess so. Okay. Of Mr. Big. It was great seeing you, what was it, about 6 weeks ago when your solo band came to play over at Goldfields in Roseville. You guys were smoking, man.
1: It was a quick 35 minutes, maybe.
0: Yeah. But I mean, that was the first time, you know, with COVID and everything else that I've been able to see you play. But before we talk about some rumors going on all across the internet, how do you choose when you've got 35 minutes? How do you choose from your catalog of songs from Mr. Big and your solo career? How do you pick what you're going to do?
1: I know that four of those songs, it's going to be obviously To Be With You, Daddy Brother, Alive and Kicking. It's always those two songs that I've even played with Mr. Big for 30 years, those first two. And then got to play Wild World. But people, they tell me a lot lately, they go, you know, I'm sick of To Be With You. I like Wild World. When did you write it?
0: Well, I wrote it to this guy named Cat Stevens many
1: Little
0: years ago.
1: Little kitty Cat Stevens.
0: when you were so five.
1: Yeah, exactly. Those four are kind of standards in the set list. And those guys that I was playing with, Paul Pascoe from Hall & Oates, PJ Farley from Trickster, and Jason Hartless from Ted Nugent, those three guys told me, like, every time, like, you know, we'd have like a little, you know, it's kind of a ritual or a band prayer before you go on stage. You kind of put your hands in the middle and you go, go team, break, you know, that kind of thing. They go, only 35 minutes, Eric. Don't talk so much. That's their thing. And so if I talk too much, I'll be playing those four songs and just have, like, you know, a running comical, you know, I'll do my shtick. And yeah, I got to keep my Mr. Big mouth shut as usual. You know that, Steve?
0: Oh, yeah. But, you know, this is why we get along so well. One of many reasons. The guitar player in my band is constantly, like, every two or three shows, he finally has a shot and comes up to me and goes, hey, great set. Your voice in good shape, but stop talking so much.
1: Yeah.
0: And I'm like, I'm trying to connect here.
1: Yeah, I know, but you're the
0: much.
1: Yeah.
0: And I'm like, I'm trying to connect here.
1: Yeah, I know, but that's what you do, you know? You're away with you.

0: embarrassed, you know. And I would never wear my, like, a Mr. Big t-shirt with my face on it.
1: You know, right.
0: Don't do that.
1: That would just be weird.
0: Yeah. It would just be, yeah. I remember our drummer, Pat Torpey, he used to wear the Mr. Big shirt on stage. And, I mean, he had a great, he looked great for his age over the years, you know. Even when he was turned, like, 50 years old, he still had an Arnold Schwarzenegger kind of rock hard thing going on. Me, I was going, God, is these love handles ever going to go away magically? And he'd be sitting down playing drums, and then he'd get up and he'd show the Mr. Big shirt, and he'd take it off and he'd kind of throw it in the audience. I don't know why anybody would want that sweaty ass drummer shirt, but I think he goes, yeah, maybe they'll buy the t-shirt if I wear it. I'm like, because you should do that. And I go, yeah, let's all do it. You know, and we'll be like, will be Yacht Rock before Yacht Rock actually happened. Anyway.
1: And then you could put it all up on eBay and see who sniffs it, literally.
0: You know what? I know you're making a joke here, but I'm playing in the East Coast in about a week. And PJ Farley, the guy I was telling you about, the bass player.
1: Yeah.
0: He's actually in Chris Jericho, the wrestler, the champion. He has a band called Fozzy. They're really great. And they're kind of climbing the charts. They have been climbing the charts in that sort of heavy metal industrial kind of music kind of sound. But anyway, PJ just got back from Australia and he goes, hey, are you bringing your CDs to sell at the show? And I go, yeah. I go, what are you bringing? He goes, I'm bringing my Trickster Laundry. I'm like, what? They go, yeah, man, I got comic books and t-shirts and hats and, you know, that kind of stuff. And he goes, you should bring some of your stuff and we could call it, you know, Trickster and Mr. Big Laundry, and we could sell our laundry. I'm like, you know, it took me a long time to kind of figure out, I guess you can still sell CDs out of the trunk of your car. I mean, come on. I'm like, was I above that or, you know, that, but that's the way it is nowadays, you know, and fans actually think it's kind of funny. And I go, I'll bring the biggest, like the specialty item that Mr. Big used to have. I don't know. It might be a little too risque for the radio station, but I think it's going to be okay. Our biggest seller over t-shirts and hats and keychains and beer cozies or cruise, you know, whatever they call them, was Mr. Big condoms. And I said, who, what, you know, I guess what dude from the 80s or 90s would want to have like a Mr. Big condom? Granted, I may still have some left and maybe I should just keep them in the drawer. I don't, maybe I should bring, yeah, like, oh, who wants an old Mr. Big condom from the 90s?

0: It's the Hot Rock Podcast. I'm Steve Garland, and my guest on this edition is the one and only Eric Martin, a guy who is one of the funniest interviews I've ever done, and that's right up there with the great Eddie Money, for you never know what they're going to say.
1: You know, what do I do with this stuff? I got all these, not gold records and platinum records. That's still like my eye candy when I walk down the hall and I go, oh, look at me. Look what I used to do, you know, oh, look what I do now. And but all those trophies and accolades, stuff and the magazines and the posters and all this stuff. I mean, they're in the closet right now. And my kids, they're 18, right? And I go, hey, do you guys want this poster? I can get your frame, put it in your dorm room. And they're like, that's okay, Dad. We're cool. We're good. And it's so depressing because when they were little, they had Mr. Big posters in their room. And they go, that's my dad. Now it's like, yeah, that's cool, Dad.
0: Whatever. Yeah, kids growing up. My daughter was the opposite way. When she first figured out that I had done television with the Hot Rock Show and, you know, was all over the radio, she was like, Dad, please don't tell my friends, like I was a garbage man or something. When she got into college, suddenly when she would meet new friends to impress them when they came over, they'd see some of my stuff, you know, the radio things and autographs and hell, I got your album up and, you know, John Entwistle from The Who. And she'd go, yeah, Dad, play him one of the videos from the TV series. And I'm like, oh, I see how things change.
1: Yeah, I know. I was just telling a really, really good friend of mine a minute ago who you were. Who you are, what you've done, you know, in your life. And I was talking about Hot Rocks. I know we always bring it up, but it's kind of a highlight of my life. You know, that was my first time doing television, but being featured. That's what I'm talking about. And it was me, the Eric Martin Band, and the Night Ranger guys. And we were doing that Hot Rocks. Hey, we're squaring off against Night Ranger and Eric Martin Band and the Grand Prix racing thing. And that was kind of a highlight of my life. Oh my God, we just looked so silly, you know. It was a cool camera angle because you had the camera on the floor and we were huddled around it like in NFL films.
0: And I remember that, and I remember what you were shouting. Do you remember?
1: I do. I can quote it right now. I go, "We're going to win that race." I don't know if you remember that, but they go, lemonade, it's a cool, refreshing drink. I remember all that. I know the script in my head, but it was like, we're going to win that race. What do you think I said? Is that the one?
0: Yeah, we're going to win that race.
1: Yeah.
0: Now I'm going to have to dig up the video and put it on the website.
1: Oh, man.
0: Do you have that?
1: I don't know if I do or not. I mean, I've seen little clips of Hot Rock Show. Hot Rock. The music, you know, and you, man, God, dude, at the Bammies, you know, with your tux and your red bow tie.
0: Oh, yeah. You know? When I was young
1: man,
0: and skinny,
1: you were a smart dresser.
0: And pretty.
1: And you knew everybody. I mean, from Sheila E. to John Fogerty to Huey Lewis and the rest of the news.
0: Yeah.
1: And Journey and Sammy Hager. And
0: yeah, Neil.
1: All the people, Neil, yeah, everybody, man. You were like hey, Steve Garland. Everybody's so happy to see you, you know,
0: well,
1: at the Bammies.
0: I was just so thrilled to be in the business, you know. I grew up listening to the radio, and the two things I wanted to be was either a rock star or the guy on the radio that plays all the coolest stuff. And so yeah. I put my fingers into all of that, and I was a Bay Area kid, you know, from the East Bay that got a few breaks, and next thing you know, I'm meeting all my heroes and making new friends that other people think are heroes, and, you know, I'm very charmed. I feel very lucky to have done all that.
1: Yeah. Me as well, man. I got into this business because purely for ego and to impress my sister's girlfriends. You can make money? Yeah. I love what I do as well, but meeting all these, your rock heroes, like you just said, I mean, I met so many great singers that I've idolized for years. And I've been to, even this year, touring all the way from March to now. Probably I've only been home maybe for 2 weeks, 3 weeks out of almost a whole year now.
0: Yeah, you've been soloing like crazy. You did Avantasia, yeah. Then you went down to...
1: Could my kids care less? Because I go to my son Dylan, I go, what's your favorite subject in school? Oh, you know, history. I go, oh, you know, your father has been like pretty much everywhere in the world. I mean, I could give you some pointers again. Yeah, Dad, that's cool. Whatever. Anyway, no one cares. No one cares when you come home. Look, back in the day when they were little, the international door would open up for, at the airport, and the kids would run to me. I'd kneel on one knee, you know, just like a Hallmark movie or something.
0: Oh,
1: they go,
0: yeah.
1: Daddy! And it was so beautiful. And then we'd go home and they'd show me their bedroom. Like I hadn't seen it maybe in like a couple months. And they go, look, Dad, we got this. Like, yeah, I gave you that for Christmas last year. Anyway, it's so cute. But my point is that, I mean, when I come home and I go, yeah, where they go, where you been? I go, oh, yeah, but South America, Latin America twice this year. I was in all of Europe, UK, and man, I was in Ireland with Jeff Tate, you know, God, just having a great time. And then they go, what about you? And they go, oh, yeah, I'm working at Chipotle. Anyway, hey, no offense. First of all, no offense. No garbage men or Chipotle workers were harmed in this conversation.
0: Absolutely not. And we're not trying to insinuate Chipotle, garbage cans, same thing.
1: No, at all. Hey,
0: they're actually delicious.
1: And I love my garbage men.
0: Yeah.
1: All right.
0: Exactly. But not in that way. I want to ask you, you did just so much touring this year. And for fans that don't know, you're pretty active on social media. Go look Eric up because you share a lot. My favorite videos are like when you just take your phone and record some crazy stuff in the back of a car driving 200 miles somewhere.
1: Oh, man. Did you see all? I had so much fun. There was a guitar partner with me. His name is David Cottrell, and he's one of my best friends in the whole world. He plays in a band called Demon in England. Him and I have been doing this acoustic thing for way over 5 years. And we get in this tiny little junky car. Okay, his car. Junky car, like I said. And we just drive around Europe and England, and all the gigs are all booked and all that. But we have so much time on our hands, and we have so much fun, and we're making these jokes. And all those videos are on my Facebook. They're so funny.

0: I heard you mention this on another podcast. You are the only rocker that I can think of that leaves the gig and will serenade somebody in the damn parking lot if they come up to you and go, "Eric, you didn't play my favorite song."
1: Yeah, they say it just like that, the dudes. when I was playing in the Bay Area, actually, in the beginning of the year, and I think it was in Danville, Steve. It was like for a school charity, something like that. Mm. It was a really, really great gig. It was two shows. It was like a special 6 o'clock show where I played like 4 or 5 songs and then just talked to the audience. Mm-hmm. And then there was a full hour and a half show. There's acoustic with my boy, Mark Hawley. And this happens all the time. Come on, man. I mean, even when you play music too, you know, you're going out to your car and they go, You know, "I saw you play like last month and you didn't play my favorite song." They say that all the time. And it weirds me out because I feel like less of an entertainer.
0: Yeah.
1: I don't know why. I mean, I kind of feel like, wow, I felt like I gave it my all, but it ain't about me. It's about you. So if you do have your favorite song, shout it out. Right. And I'll try to do it. It'd be like, "Like a bridge over." No, it's, yeah. Can you, like, "Glory, glory, hell," you know, any.
0: Volare.
1: So, yeah, "Let it go." Anyway, I'm in the parking lot of that Danville show, and this young lady comes up and she goes, "Oh, you didn't play Shine." I'm like, "I didn't." "Oh." And I go, "Hey, Mark, get my guitar. You know, I've already sung my ass off. But I go, "Oh, well." And I just started doing that parking lot gig. And I've done it before in Germany. But somebody's always taken a little snippet. And I don't do it all the time. But it looks kind of cool.
2: Hi, I'm Buddy Holly's ghost.

Seth, let's do it again. Because only the people that heard it down, like, that live way down in the underworld actually hear that. Just sing it out loud. Nobody cares. You're not going to wake anybody up. Trust me. Okay?

Yeah.

0: crowd goes wild.
1: You're listening to the Hot Rock Podcast. I'm Steve Garland with our special guest, Eric Martin of Mr. Big and the Eric Martin Band and a million solo gigs around the world. A big welcome to Eric's fans in Japan and Europe and everywhere on the planet, including the U.S. You may have seen him in the past year because he's touring everywhere. Tell us more about the tours that you've been doing, Eric.
2: I am playing on the 14th. Live at Daryl's house. And I was going to say this in a promo because this happens all the time too. Is it the TV show? No, it's not the TV show. I haven't been asked to do the TV show. When I play live from Daryl's house, it looks just like the TV show. Kind of got this cool Sugar Shack, Soul Shack look to it on the outside. Inside, it's gorgeous. It looks just like, if you ever seen the movie White Christmas or Holiday Inn, it has that vibe.
1: The only thing that sucks is I just got back from New York. Son of a gun. Missed you by 2 weeks. My daughter lives in Brooklyn, so.
2: I missed you by
1: that much. Would you believe it?
2: Yeah.
1: I can do good. Maxwell Smart, but I can't sing like you. Would you believe it?
2: That's a very good Don Adams. People know who Don Adams is out there. Of course they do.
1: They better. You know, okay, this is way off topic, but the reason why I can do that voice, and it's something you don't know about me. Right now, I'm staring into my carport, and I own a 1967 red convertible Sunbeam Tiger. And you know what? It's not in the trunk right now, but when I go do a car show, I own one of the three original shoe phones. That's what a nerd I am.
2: First of all, you're talking one nerd to another. You're kidding me.
1: Right?
2: Oh, my God. That is brilliant. I used to, here's something you don't know about me. I didn't have a shoe phone. And when I make these jokes to people, you know, like, I can't really hear you. You got to turn up your phone. I take my shoe off and I put it up to my ear and go, you know, and I do the whole get smart shoe phone thing. That is brilliant. Hey, look, can we take like 2 minutes to just go like nerd to nerd? So I used to go to the Hollywood collector shows where in between Mr. Big albums, I would stay at the Beverly Garland Hotel on Lancashire in L.A.
1: Yeah.
2: And that's where, you know, they'd always have those. Okay, Stella Stevens.
1: Yeah.
2: Okay, so she was in Nutty Professor.
1: Yeah.
2: With Jerry Lewis. I met her because a really good friend of mine, Bob Kulick, he used to play with Michael Bolton. His brother, Bruce Kulick, was in Kiss. And I think they were both in Kiss at one time. But anyway, Bob Kulick, older guy, he used to kind of date Stella Stevens in her older years, you know? And I met her and I was like, oh my God, you're Miss Purdy from The Nutty Professor.
1: That's right.
2: He had a little photo and she signed it. She goes, to Eric, the real buddy love.
1: Oh my God. That's so cool.
2: That is cool. Okay. So we've had great brushes with greatness and, you know, meeting these TV and movie idols, but take 30 seconds to just tell me, have you ever met a rock star or one of your idols and they didn't turn out to be the same person that you believed, you know?
1: Oh yeah.
2: Alan Alda, who is such an icon to me and my father when he was in MASH, and he's in one of my favorite movies of all time called Same Time Next Year, the Neil Simon play, him and Ellen Burstyn. And he's on the airplane with me. He's not in first class. We're just sitting there in the old cattle car, you know. He's reading a book and I'm like, Alan Alda. And he goes, hey, how you doing? And I'm like, yeah, I was just tongue-tied. I don't remember what I said, but can I get your picture? And he goes, you can see I'm reading, can't you? Like, gave me one of those, and it was kind of crushing.
1: Yeah.
2: And I go, oh, I'm sorry, you're right. God, I hate when people do that to me, right? Thinking
1: he would know who you like are, right?
2: Thinking like I'm somebody, and he goes, yeah, who are you? And it just elevated into just
1: got worse and worse.
2: Yeah.
1: Eric, we've been BSing like we always do, but I know the audience is listening because you actually do have some very big news to tell us.
2: You know, people ask me about it. I don't give it up. Lately I've been saying, they're asking me the question, you know, hey, is Mr. Big going to do another record or a tour or get back together? We haven't heard from Mr. Big in a good 4 or 5 years now. And I'm kind of saying what management tells me to say, you know, like, or when I ask management, hey, are we getting back together? Nope, nothing on the books, nothing, you know. Paul's doing his thing. Billy's doing his, got a band called Winery Dogs. He's doing that, and there's nothing going on. And then just recently, we had a kind of a conference call, a Zoom conference call, and it was great to see the guys. And we're talking business, talking like some, you know, business in the future, record company stuff. And I go, God, it's great to be together again. You know what? We should tour. Like, I think I just mentioned, you know, we should do some touring. You know, how hard can it be? Right. Matt Dorby used to say that all the time. He'd go, how hard can it be, really? And then we all agreed, yeah, we should do some touring. And I'm always afraid to ask the guys, you know, hey, you guys want to do some touring? And they go, oh, man, we're kind of burnt out. We're kind of a lot of stuff lately. And also when Pat Thorpey passed away, it took the wind out of our sails, of course. I mean, nobody wanted to do anything.
1: Right.
2: And I think it's time now. You know, seems pretty, you know, I talk to Pat's wife, Karen, every, you know, couple months, a year. And she's always saying to me, you should continue playing. Pat would have wanted that. Pat wanted you guys to go on without him anyway. And we couldn't do that. We needed him to be with us. So, you know, he'll be with us in spirit because we are going to get back together. We are going to do a tour. Possibly, my fingers crossed, to do another record. It'd be great. But we're going to tour in the middle of 2023, and we're probably going to pull out, like, everything. Like, all those songs, and maybe do back-to-back albums. Who knows? But we're going to have fun, and it's time to go out and play again.
1: Are you starting to think about writing new songs?
2: Oh, in a heartbeat. When we did that conference call, you know, a few weeks ago, I go, I think we're saying something about, like, maybe, you know, we'll do a couple songs and put them out again. You know, me and it wasn't my big mouth. I mean, come on, I want a record, and we're all together. We're all agreeing on stuff. And I go, God, can we just do a record? That'd be great. How hard can it be? Every time I mention, like, you know, the Pat Thorpey-ism, hey, how hard can it be? Everybody's like, yeah, you're right. Let's do it. I think I've told you about this guy before, my songwriting partner, Andre Pessis.
1: Yes.
2: He's been with me for hundreds of years. And we've written so many songs for Mr. Big, and as well as other people and my solo stuff. But him and I have already started on about 4 or 5 songs already. I think we already have 10 songs in the can for my own solo stuff, and I'm putting that on hold because Mr. Big has been my priority since we started 35 years ago. Like, this year was a couple milestones. Be With You, you know, came out 30 something years ago, and then the Lean Into It album, which was, I mean, I'm not saying it was I think it was a great record. All our records are pretty great for me, but Lean Into It sold the most, got more attention. There was a lot more singles on it, lots of radio airplay. That damn campfire song of mine, To Be With You, that really did something, didn't it?
1: It sure did, man. Ask Dick Clark, he'll tell you, or the ghost of Dick Clark.
2: Oh, man, yep.
1: 30th anniversary edition is out now, right?
2: Yeah, 30th anniversary. It was, they have these things, boy. You know, I don't know, maybe 4 times a year they have these record store days, and we put out a red vinyl record, completely remixed and, you know, surround sound kind of, you know, whatever they do to it, put their little magic touch on it, the record company. And then all around country, I think in Japan, it was a white vinyl, blue vinyl in Europe, green, that kind of thing for collectors. It's all the songs from the Lean Into It record. That's all the ones that did make the cut. And there's one song on there, was, I loved it. It was called Stop Messing Around. And I remember Pat saying, after he already played it, and he played it great, I go, he's coming from the drum room, and I go, Pat, that was awesome. He goes, I don't know, man, it sounds too much like Aerosmith. And I remember me saying to him, so? What's wrong with that?
1: I understand they sell a lot of records.
2: Yeah, yeah. Like, I used to say, you know, instead of point, it would be like a cartoon New York voice. Like, what's your point? What's your point here? And I remember Kevin Elson saying to me, well, we only can put so many songs on a record. you know, or we don't get paid, and something like that. Some kind of a think right thing. I don't get it. This is 1991, and it was, I think we put 11 or 12 songs on it, and two songs were for Japan only, that kind of style, you know?
0: Oh, yeah.
2: And then he goes, you can have Stop Messing Around or To Be With You. Your choice. What do you want? And I'm like, well, I think To Be With You, I've been carrying that song for my whole life since I was 16. I go, I'd like to see it on the record. It's not Mr. Big, but it could be. Let's stick it on the end of the record, you know? And he goes, well, yeah, either that song or these two or three other songs. Anyway, those two or three other songs didn't make the record, but they did on this 30th anniversary. And thank God I actually made the decision to put To Be With You on the lead into an album.
0: God, that
2: because, hey, you and I would be just talking in a fishing boat right now.
0: It's funny how just one small decision can alter the entire course of your career.
2: You know, look, I look at myself as a pretty talented guy. There's a lot of talented artists out there. Billy Sheehan, Paul Gilbert, Pat Torvey, the greatest musicians I've ever played with. But who knew that that little campfire acoustic song put us on the map, put the stamps in the passport, all the cliches I could just throw out of my mouth right now. But who knew that it would catch the public on a good day? I mean, at that time, you had Tesla's Love Song. You had around the same time as To Be With You, maybe a little earlier, maybe More Than Words with Extreme.
0: Mm-hmm.
2: And then it seemed kind of to die down because grunge came. We were right in the middle of grunge, man. I mean, Pearl Jam, Nirvana.
0: Nirvana, yeah.
2: Soundgarden, whatever. It was that kind of the sound was coming in. And we were in the middle of it. And How To Be With You went number one in that sort of the new sound. I don't know. We got lucky. But when I was on the Michael Schenker tour that you saw. And I know I played To Be With You that night. But a couple times I go, I want to play To Be With You. No one cares. Like an idiot. It doesn't matter. They love it.
0: Yeah.
2: They love it. Even the heavy metal guys, you know?
0: So. Yeah. And just for the audience sake that's listening, the opening act was a prog rock band, and then yeah. You, and then Michael Schenker. So if you're on the outside, you'd go, one of these things is not like the other.
2: Dude, that band, they were called Images of Eden, and they played like, you know, really, they were great. heavy prog, and then I come out and I'm like, you know, they're looking at me with the acoustic guitar going kumbaya my lord. and it wasn't the case at all. I mean, yeah. Look, yeah, we got To Be With You in Wild World, but
0: you guys rocked it, man.
2: Yeah.
0: People may say, oh yeah, hard rock is my favorite, but then they'll listen to Be With You. They might even have a secret favorite song from the Carpenters. Who knows?
2: Hey, look, I play in a heavy metal, hard rock, mainly heavy metal rock opera called Avantasia. I sing for the band Mr. Big. Well, one of my favorite songs that I've actually covered was Superstar by the Carpenters. Yeah, now put that in your hat and smoke it. What?
0: People who really love music, you don't just listen to one thing. You may have a go-to where it's like, yeah, that's my jam. But if something is really awesome, it's okay that it might be a soft rock song or a beautiful ballad.
2: First of all, I bet James Hetfield, when he's home, you know, with the wife and the kids or whoever, you know, he's not listening to Whom the Bell Tolls every 5 seconds. I'm sure he's got like some, you know, who knows, an Italian restaurant music. Who knows?

0: You know, this heavy metal thing, Avantasia got a new record out, and I'm singing on one of the songs called Rhyme and Reason with a, with this main guy, Tobias Hammett. And it's the German power metal band, 6-7 singers from around the world. Jeff Tate from Queensryche's in it. A lot of big, you know, metal luminaries, Biff Byford from Saxon. It's that kind of thing. It's hard.
1: Yeah.
0: And I ask him every year, I go, why do you want me in this band? Why, you know, and he goes, ah, because he's got this German accent. I know he's going to bust my balls on this, but he goes, because you have soul. I'm like, is metal allowed to have soul? And they go, there are no rules in metal. I'm like, oh, wow. I thought there was no rules in rock and roll, but metal, you know, they like to keep it metal.
1: Metally, goes, no. Yeah.
0: Metally, yeah. No, he, and I go, well, I kind of feel like the token singer. And he goes, no, man, you're soul incarnate. That's what he calls me anyway.
1: Wow.
0: I don't know what that means. That's something to do with Satan? Please not.
1: Yeah,
0: please
1: I'm a Catholic boy here. Don't make me use my sign of the cross.
0: That's ironic that you said that, because in Avantasia, our last song that we play is called Sign of the Cross.
1: Oh, my God.
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Hey, this is Steve Garland with the Rhythm Vandals Viva Santana Show. We're in Carmichael, and no matter where you are, around Sacramento, the country, or the world, you're listening to Famous Hits Live, and it rocks.

0: Welcome to the Hot Rock Podcast. Steve Garland here. You know, if you are a fan of New Wave and you just wish you could have been there in the 80s to see the acts coming up, places like the Mabuhay in San Francisco, all the great club scenes, oh, you're in luck. Coming from San Francisco myself, back in the late 70s and 80s, I was on the radio and going to the clubs. And this is when New Wave was developing and then exploding worldwide. And in San Francisco, there was a band that was considered the hottest New Wave act called the Lloyds, who everybody thought was going to get signed by a label. The songs had great hooks, high energy, New Wave, and some power pop in there, too, fronted by a very charismatic lead singer named Lulu and a tight band of musicians. And these guys sold out shows all over San Francisco, the Bay Area, Santa Cruz, and they also played with bands like Journey and the Ramones. Now, the Lloyds didn't secure a recording contract and eventually broke up, but they left one magnificent debut album to gather dust in studio storage room and back closets until now. Liberation Hall Records is reviving them. Punk New Wave fans, you will finally have a chance to get into the Lloyds with a newly released and remastered album called Attitude Check. And with me to talk about the 80s music scene in San Francisco and the story and music of the Lloyds, our original Lloyds members, drummer Alan Thiel and guitarist David Martin. Hey, guys, welcome to the show.
1: Hey there.
2: Hi, Steve.
0: Let's start with what's the backstory on how the Lloyds were formed, and give me a quick rundown of the band members.
1: It goes way back to being in a band in high school. There was a guy named Mark Rossbach who was managing our high school band, and he also managed a band called Schern. The two people that were in Schern were Lulu Lewis and her to-be future husband, Ronnie J. Mark really wanted those three people to work together. So he was the one that instigated us to start playing music and combine our and italics talents. And so we started working on development and working our originals. And then Mark brought in a guy named Mel Williams, who had done some work with Motown Records as a rep, and his wife, Lynn Williams, now Lynn Unruh. And from there, we started putting the project together. There were a couple of people that were sort of in the original project. And when we started going much more progressive, much more artistic, more punk, more the scene in the late 70s, those two people didn't want to continue. And the first person I thought of to join with Lulu and Ronnie and myself was Alan, because he was just the best drummer I knew. He had the attitude, no pun intended, and I just really believed in him, and he was a great guy. Is that what you wanted me to say, Alan? Is that what you paid for? Okay, anyway,
2: it's almost, you almost read it perfectly, Dave. Thank you.
1: Okay, thank you. Okay. We were looking for a fifth person,

0: And we literally found our bass player in an ad. We actually put an ad in the Berkeley Barb and found a guy named Pete Meter, who actually was Pete Heimlich. It turns out that Pete was a great songwriter. Ronnie was a fabulous songwriter. I was sort of the Harrison to their, if you will, to their Lennon and McCartney, because those guys just would crank out the tunes, and I was a little bit more light on that. And then it turned out that, you know, as a unit, we were able to arrange and create the songs. So once that lineup was set, we literally rehearsed for a year, and that was in 1978. We rehearsed for a year, probably two, three, even four times a week, and kept developing our songs, developing our style, had the guidance of our managers that would say, that song rocks, that one does not. And from there, we did our first gig in the spring of 1979, and it just exploded.
1: Wow. Now, I'm going to play the first track from the album and introduce the audience to the sound of the Lloyds. This is from the Lloyds' newly released Attitude Check. I want to start with the song that got all the attention from record labels and a film company. Tell me about the song, And That's Why I Don't Like You.
2: It's a Pete Heimlich song, and he brought it to the band, and he had some ideas for wanting a really kind of a involving drum part, a drum part that went out and got you. So we worked on that and came up with what we came up with. It really went over, and it was such a blast to play.
0: It definitely had the edge of punk, but it also had that power pop, you know, if you will, new wave tenacity. And then also a little bit of, like, you know, tongue firmly in cheek, got some humor in it, and a little bit of theatricals in there. And it just was a combination of really what the essence was of all of

0: It's the Hot Rock Podcast. Steve Garland here with my guests from the Lloyds. We're talking to Alan Thiel and David Martin. Guys, tell me what it was like on stage, late 70s, early 80s, when you guys would hop on stage and play, and that's why.
1: Alan would start out with this amazing drum part that he came up with. It grabbed them. One thing that really happened pretty quick with our band is that Ronnie sort of described it once as being a big fish in a small pond. People gravitated to individuals. I mean, they knew every person in that band for who they were in addition to the music. And so the scenario that's involved in that song with Lulu and Ronnie doing this, little discussion in the middle of it and everything else, people got a kick out of it, and every night it was different because it was improv. The one thing that our management did also that was really, I think sort of brilliant from their point of view, because during the whole new wave and punk scene, I mean, everybody had their decorum and their way of, presenting themselves. And for some people, it was basically a T-shirt and a leather jacket, making their statement. Lynn, especially, had been a designer and was very artistic. And she gave us a direction for each person's look. And I think that, in addition to the parts we played, which were all very defined, probably added to people relating to the individuals on stage, as well as the music. We were very, very high energy, very physical on stage, too.
0: Well, that brings me, right before we play this, that brings me to the question of describing the sound of the Lloyds. You're the guys that put it together with the rest of the band. How would you describe the sound and the energy that you generated with the Lloyds?
2: We were all into power pop and popular music in general. And we did take some heat for that from the public. I mean, we were unabashedly wanting to have a hit and to work to get hit. But we also came by it honestly, because the music we listened to that we really loved was really largely pop music. I remember the Cars were kind of a big influence at first. We dug that record. But all the other stuff from the Beatles, Dave Clark Five, then there was a lot of harder edge stuff too, the Clash, everything like that. All those were influences.
1: I would have to say, maybe you can agree or disagree with this, Alan, that we were very song driven. That was really the first thing. And it was not necessarily, trying to get a hit. I think we got a little bit more into that rabbit hole at the very end, when we were sort of going, what's it going to take for this to happen, But initially, I think we were trying to make a difference, trying to do something cutting edge, have our own identity, have great songs, and we rehearsed our set, so they were tight. What we really were interested in doing is great songs that had impact and also had cutting edge. They were fresh. They were different. We were very conscious of not wanting to be anything that was rehashed. So consequently, it was very important for us not only to have great songs, but also to have high energy in your face in our shows. I know for a fact that when we would play at the Palms, I'd lose over 5 pounds a night just, doing the shows that we did.
0: Wow. Who wants to tell me about the track called Curiosity? Who did the songwriting and how did this song come about?
2: Dave, you better do this one.
1: Sure. I wrote the song, and I wrote a song that had different lyrics. And I wrote it initially on the piano and then transferred it to that, what becomes that sort of hook, plucky guitar part. And Pete Heimlich, he was not a fan of my lyrics on the song, so he said, I'm going to rewrite it. So he did. So we mashed it together. The band put it together. And we recorded it. It definitely was a song that the record companies were very interested in. And it starts with that really strong Alan Thiel backbeat and Pete Heimlich bass part.
2: Thanks, Dave.
1: I'm just doing what you told me to say.
2: Right.

0: It's the Hot Rock Podcast. Steve Garland. We are with two members of the Lloyds, and we're talking about their lost 80s new wave album, Attitude Check, that's finally been remastered and released by Liberation Hall. By the way, it's available for download or on CD, wherever you get your music. Just type in the Lloyds with two L's and Attitude Check. Now, tell me how the band ended up in the movie Die Laughing on camera. Just go online and look up the movie Die Laughing. I don't recommend you watch it, but I do recommend you fast forward to where the Lloyds are performing. Who wants to share with me, how the hell did that happen, guys?
1: Right around when we started playing in 79, probably already in 78, going into 79, Warner Brothers and a production team, Goober Peters. This was going to be a Robbie Benson-driven film. Robbie Benson, about 78, 79, arguably was one of the biggest stars for young people in the world. And the film literally had Charles Durning, fabulous actor, who was Peter Coyote's first movie after ACT. Elsa Lancaster was in the film. Bud Cort from Harold and Maude.
0: Oh, God, yeah, Bud Cort.
1: And Robbie Benson wanted to not only a new action, thriller, mystery, espionage, musical, comedy film, which you can tell already was going to be a tough thing to do. But he really wanted to feature his music in it, which he and his father had written. So part of the storyline was that there were, you know, he was in the middle of an espionage caper and also wanting to bring his band to audition for a music show, a talent show. They were looking all over the country, to my knowledge, because they had a band called Apollo that was going to be in the film, and that was Berry Gordy's son's band, and they were going to be one of the competing bands to Robbie Benson's band. And then they were looking for a punk new wave band or some band that had some edge and some visuals that could be the third band. Lo and behold, out of all the bands they could have picked, they found us in the clubs and offered us the deal.
0: And what was that experience like filming that?
2: Very exciting, really heady times. And then, of course, like you said, then we saw the movie.
1: There's some great sidebars as to what happened just before we were about to go on the Club Fugazi stage, where it was filmed for 2 weeks. And so while we were filming, I mean, we met not only the other actors, they would come and see us perform in the clubs. I mean, one of the highlights of my life was having lunch with Charles Durning and, you know, have him at one of our shows. The thing also was that you had an entire large club. I don't know how many extras they had. You know that story, Steve.
0: Oh, yeah.
1: But I would say they maybe had at least 200 to 300 extras in the club, you know, watching the film and going nuts when we were playing, etc. And then a good portion of those people were waiting outside of the club after we'd film and thought we were the biggest stars in the world. So it was very, very, as Alan said, very exciting and wacky, you know, to be out there. And we had barely even started, and these people just were going nuts for the music that they were hearing and liked what they saw on stage. And Alan actually talked to Barbara Streisand, who was at one of the shoots.
2: Actually, that's kind of a funny story in itself. I was waiting to use a payphone, and so was she. And it was very nice. I tried not to be a starstruck fanboy. I did invite her to the show that night, which we were playing. One of the nights we were taping, filming. She was very cool. She said she wasn't going to be able to make it, but a lot of the other, Bud Cort made it, Charles Durning made it. That was pretty cool to remember back to those times.
1: We were getting offers from some labels right out of the bat, along with this offer for this movie, and we went, man, you know, if this breaks with Warner Brothers, then we'll be able to sort of write our ticket as to the company that we might want to work with. We really believed in this movie and the star power of it, and we believed that Warner Brothers was behind us, and we thought some really good things were coming from it.
0: And when the movie came out, what was everyone's reaction?
2: Should I take this one?
1: Take it, Alan.
2: All right. Well, I just remember sitting in the theater with all of my fellow band members. We were so excited. It was really cool. But I just remember when the lights went up, Ronnie goes, "I watching." Which is so Ronnie.
1: We just slowly melted into our chairs going, "Oh gosh, this sucks."
0: I want to play the track called Boys. Now, this track was recorded live?
2: There's two versions. There's one, I believe, from the old Waldorf and one from the Catalyst.
1: The Catalyst track, that one is amazing because we'd been looking for a great version of the song. We didn't have one when we started, you know, when we were offered this opportunity to put out the music. In a box in the storage facility, there was an 8-track tape that we didn't even know existed. And it was recorded at the Catalyst in Santa Cruz, a club that still exists to this day. It must have been a situation where somebody went, hey, you know, we got a machine in the back. Give us $20 and we'll record your show. So we didn't know it existed. And then it ended up being a great performance. And again, the aforementioned Mick Conley was able to bring the best out of those tracks.
2: Well, the original recording was basically a board tape, and there were no close mics on the drums, and that was essentially a lot of room, which is a very massive room, a lot of room and very little, you know, direct field type of sound. And what Mick did was just astonishing, really, with those tracks.

0: It's the Hot Rod Podcast with the Lloyds. And if you say, who are the Lloyds? It's okay. Stick around because you're going to find out if you love new wave, power pop, and a little bit of punk. This is the band that should have been as big as Blondie. They're from San Francisco, so I know about them, and now you do too, thanks to the new release of their album, Attitude Check, with some extra live tracks, of which you just heard the song Boys, recorded at the Catalyst in Santa Cruz. And my guests on the show are original members of the band, drummer Alan Thiel and guitarist David Martin. Full disclosure, I've been friends with for the last, 300 years?
1: Give or take.
0: Being in radio in San Francisco, David and I crossed paths in many different ways, and has continued to play with his band David Martin's House Party to this day. You can see him perform not only around the Bay Area, but wherever smart booking agents will pay the price.
1: Now I have to pay somebody else.
0: Exactly. Guys, what was the music scene like at the time for people who weren't there? We're talking from 78 through 84, 85. You were playing the clubs in San Francisco, mostly in the Bay Area, Santa Cruz. What was that like, and what do you remember most from your personal experience on stage playing clubs like the Mabuhay?
1: I'll just volunteer that it was really wonderful, and there was so much going on. It seemed like every telephone pole in the city was, had posters 5 or 6 deep, and the clubs were full all the time. And there were so many great bands and so much excitement about what was going on. And it was just, there was just a lot of fun. It seemed like kind of a joyous time in a way. Although I realized, in retrospect, stuff can seem happier than it was. There was, I'm sure, a lot of heaviness going on societally, but as far as San Francisco music scene, it was great.
2: In San Francisco, in that 77, 78, 79, especially time, it was like the mods and the beats in England. You had the people that were a little bit more, quote-unquote, new wave, and you had the people that considered themselves really edgy punk. So, literally, there was like a double scene. Like, the Mabuhay was definitely the center of punk land, and you could say that the Palms on Polk Street was a little bit more where the new wave and the popular bands played. Some people crossed that line, and otherwise, there was a lot of competition. In this era, in San Francisco, there were dozens of clubs that were packed 7 nights a week. And every night you could go out, which I did, and you could hear incredible music. I always had the theory that it didn't make a difference what the garage band was or what the band was that were playing on a Tuesday night that never got to play on a Saturday night, and the bands that emerged and became really strong draws. I really felt that at least there was one great song with every one of those bands. And of course, this would be going easily till 2 in the morning, and then it would be like, okay, whose house are we going to now? Whose apartment are we going to then? Because we're all really young, and it was party time, and you'd still, if you had a day job, you'd party and get up in the morning and do that. But there were a lot of musicians that created really bonding relationships that stayed together to this day. And it was wonderful, but it was, there was a lot of collateral damage or a lot of drugs, a lot of things going on. Major heroin, cocaine, you can go down the list. But that was all a part of the scene, too.
0: Yeah. In full disclosure, what was the drug scene with your band? Was it into drugs? Not so much? Casual? Too much?
1: I'd say it was not too much. We never, I think, had any issue where we had to have any kind of intervention or anything like that. And I don't think our performances were ever affected negatively by too much of anything. Although there certainly was use of alcohol. There was the use of cocaine, especially later. And especially since some of the people surrounding the band were pretty involved in drugs. I remember one trip down to San Luis Obispo or Paso Robles, something like that. Mm-hmm. And I remember getting there and feeling like, it's going to be interesting trying to play because there was a little bit of use in the car on the way down. But, so be it. We did not, I don't think had, we didn't really have a real problem. And we're always still around. We're all still around. That's also a blessing.
0: It would be very difficult to produce the kind of high-energy performance that the Lloyds did on stage and the precision being too high.
1: I would agree 100%. Dave talk about the weight loss. It would be great. We could have had a weight loss tape or something, because I think Jane Fonda was just starting out about that time. But we could have done the Lloyd's workout tape because we were all losing. It was had a very positive effect in a way, because I had to start getting more physically fit, and I got into cycling, and which I continue to this day. So the Lloyd's really kind of forced me to realize, well, this isn't like drumming that I've done before. This is flat out running a marathon.
2: The one thing I will say is that we were really, really, and I say really, really dedicated to the music. We were really dedicated to our ensemble and our team. We were surrounded everywhere by everything from hardcore heroin use, people that really, you know, at that time, people didn't know how addictive cocaine was. Quaaludes were big. I mean, you can go down the list. And of course, alcohol is a major drug. But we were really committed to the music. And like I said, that we could not have done what we did and the type of shows we did, let alone the schedule we had. We made a commitment to ourselves and to each other that we would never put pressure on the band to make money, even though we were selling out shows all over the, you know, the Bay Area, and we would play on a regular basis down in L.A. We made a pact that we would not take shows because we needed the money. So consequently, all of us had other things we were doing to survive in addition to the band, you know, whether you were a waiter, whether you were, you know, I mean, you can just go down the list, doing odd jobs, whatever it took to be able to keep the band fresh and to not get overplayed in our market.

0: The Hot Rock Podcast with the Lloyds from their album that has been rescued from the 80s. One of the best new wave bands you have not heard before, but you can if you go online and you get their newly restored album. It's called Attitude Check, the Lloyds with two L's. My guests are David Martin, guitarist for the band, and drummer Alan Thiel. I think it's time to talk about your lead singer and front person, Lulu. She had a voice one Billboard critic said could stand up in a hurricane. Tell me about Lulu.
1: She was very dedicated to the music. And when you listen to her, the way the songs evolved, her phrasing, the way she approached her performance of them, and her consistency was really remarkable. And the tracks still sound fresh. You know, Lulu was a really great combination of smart and tough, but also really sweet, a little vulnerable, and connected with people and connected with the audience just naturally. She didn't have to really work hard at it. She just did.
2: And a lot of people found her really sexy. You know, I mean, that wasn't our job to participate in, but she was, you know. A lot of people said that she had a Judy Garland sort of charisma, if you will. And recently, a good friend of mine, a guy named Mike Waterman, who's a program director up in Santa Rosa, he got this record. And one thing he mentioned, if you listen to those performances on Attitude Check, the Lloyds, her performances are exciting. It's not easy for a lot of performers to get that type of energy and power and punch in the studio if they were performing in front of 2,000 people, maybe. But to bring it out of yourself and make it happen. I mean, listen to the original Peter Frampton records, and then Frampton Comes Alive. You'll hear a perfect example of how an artist, sorry, Peter, had a whole different personality in front of an audience. And what's cool about the live cuts that are at the end as bonus tracks on Attitude Check is that it's not that much different from the studio energy. And I think that's something that can really be said about Lewis, that she was a pro, and she knew how to dig deep, and she knew how to take direction, and she also knew how to source it out. And she really was very, very, very, and is very, very special.
0: You know, another track on this album that the audiences went crazy for live ends up being one of the few songs the Lloyds didn't write. It's a Burt Burns song that was a hit in the 60s from the Exciters called Tell Him. So how did you guys land on that song?
1: I can't remember who chose it, but I know Pete was sort of an archivist, really into a lot of the music from the 50s and 60s.
2: It's actually the only song we did that wasn't, you know, one that we wrote. And then we, of course, Lloydianed it up. You know, it's very different from the original.
1: Yeah, it's definitely faster.
2: That was up to you.
1: It's really a cool song. It's a part of our early history. Man, it's a great song.
0: Can you tell me how the arrangement came about?
1: In the living room of our rehearsal studio at Sakamoto Hill, which was basically a suburban house where I lived at the time.
2: Band house.
1: It was a band house. Like in the movie Spinal Tap, there's a song called Hellhole, and it was sort of like that. actually, I don't think Hellhole made it to the movie, but the house was like Hellhole.
2: At least the lavatory.
1: the leaning toilet of Alamo. But anyway, we rehearsed there so much, and I have some just very valued cassette tapes of those rehearsals. And so, the arrangements were honed. I mean, I will say we went through what we used to call the permutations or the permies, and we would A-B compare stuff. Do you like this? Do you like this? And we would just play and play and play. And I think that is why the songs end up sounding very precise and stuff, because we didn't leave anything to chance. It really was a fun song to play, and also a challenging song to play.

0: 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My guest, the sensation of the 80s that are now a sensation all over again, from San Francisco, the Lloyds, and their new album is their old album. If you don't understand what I'm talking about, well, then you'll have to go to the Hot Rock Podcast website and listen to this whole damn thing. It takes too long to explain. My guests here today are original Lloyds members, drummer Alan Thiel, guitarist David Martin. This title track, Attitude Check. I mean, if there's one thing people remember from the 80s, aside from the hair and the fun, is attitude. It was all about your tude. So where and what is the reference Attitude Check about? And what's the story behind this one?
1: I think that's a Ronnie J expression, right?
2: Oh, absolutely.
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15: Hey, good day to everybody. Richie Barron, a.k.a. Dr. Tequila, and in some circles out of Los Angeles, known as the Lowrider Godfather. Listen, I write songs about everything, fires in California, Hawaii, a couple political things, but I have written a song, couple of them, two or three songs, for a movie that's still in the process of being done about the ancient aliens called the Anunnaki that was gleaned from Sumerian tablets and stories about them coming here 300,000-400,000 years ago searching for gold from the planet Nibiru. And I've ran into a new good friend of mine. We've become very good friends. We've got a lot in common. He's an author, philosopher, humanitarian, a great dude all the way around. His name is Blake Sinclair, B-L-A-K-E-S-I-N-C-L-A-I-R. And he likes my songs. We're going to do some stuff with those too. Anyway, Blake has a new book out on Amazon called Roswell, R-O-S-W-E-L-L, about the famous crash in 1947 in Roswell, New Mexico. And his father was a big military man stationed at White Sands Missile Range in New Mexico. And believe it or not, he was one of the first to get on that ship after it crashed. He actually saw the aliens that were on it. One alive and three or four dead, something like that. So anyway, Blake's dad was right there. This book is totally different than any other Roswell book I've seen. He also has a website, SirBlakeSinclair.com. SirBlakeSinclair.com. So get that book if you get a chance, Roswell, on Amazon. Listen, the song plays Anunnaki Came for Gold by Sci-Fi Track at the end of this spot. Listen to the words and you'll glean just about everything you need to know about the Anunnaki. Their ancient gold mines are spotted by the thousands on Google Maps. So listen, Richie Barron, Dr. Tequila, gonna sign out for now. Thanks to my programmer, Saul Vigil, from Baleen, New Mexico. Speaking of New Mexico, also the station owner, Richard Verasso. 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

for the gold. Anunnaki still among us today. A powerful race, still got human slaves. Their agenda is a mystery.

0: all you people out there listening today or tonight, Japan, Australia, USA, wherever you may be. I've got a new song out there now. Saul has it up on the radio playing already. It's called Just Another Day in Your Life. It's on YouTube by Richie Barron. You can check it out there, or you can hear it on almost every show. Saul has it up now on Famous Hits Live. 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So Saul's email is Saul, SaulVigil, saulvigil@hotmail.com, or Richie Barron, RichieBarron, 876 at gmail.com. 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Hey, Richie Barron, Dr. Tequila here on Famous Hits Live Radio. Listen, I got a fabulous new song, even if I do say so myself. I like it. People are digging it. And it's called Just Another Day in Your Life. It's on YouTube. You go in and put Richie Barron, Just Another Day in Your Life. It'll come right up. Done by our programmer, Saul Vigil, here on Famous Hits Live Radio. So go check out the new song, Just Another Day in Your Life. And it'll play here on Famous Hits Live Radio, too. Thank you, people. Talk to you later.
1: It's Richie Barron, Dr. Tequila, with his latest song, Just Another Day in Your Life. This is a song for everybody out there in the world trying to live your dreams today. Featuring an all-star studio lineup, including Wayne De La Cruz on keyboards, Evan Palmerston on bass, Chris McGrew on drums, Chris Pimentel on guitar, Stuart Beats on the saxophone, plus Barry at Northern Light Studio in Santa Rosa, California. With the legendary Dr. Tequila singing his heart out, here's Just Another Day in Your Life by Richie Barron.

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1: Hey, you out there in Famous Hits radio listening land. Richie Barron here, Dr. Tequila, also known as the Lowrider Godfather, on my shows on Friday, Saturday, Sunday nights. Anyway, today I'm touting a good friend of mine, Pat Broderick. He's a famous artist from Florida. Comic books, videos, you name it, he's done it. Mainly known for Marvel Comics and DC Comics. And you will know the comics that he's done. Batman, Green Lantern, and Spider-Man. All the ones that I used to look at when I was younger. Anyway, he is hooked up with award-winning writer Mike Barron. And they have a new comic out, Supernatural Sagas about the Old West, called Bronze Star. Bronze Star Comics. The first volume is sold out, stunning the critics and collectors who've seen it. Great art and mystic storytelling. Now the stakes are up with new chilling monsters and haunted lawmen. I've seen the videos on it. It's great. Bronze Star Comics. Pat also happens to be the artist on my videos on YouTube of my Anunnaki tracks. Anunnaki came for gold, and Princess Balata, who is also known in ancient text as Ninma or Inanna. That song is at the end of this post today. The one I have up today is called Princess Balata, rolled by Saul Vigil on Famous Hits Live Radio. So for Bronze Star Comics and Richie Barron and the Anunnaki tracks, stay tuned.

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Right on.

0: Hey, it's Richie Barron, Dr. Tequila, also known worldwide these days, thanks to Lady Luna from East Los Angeles, California, as the Lowrider Godfather. 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

say, man. Ladies, Dr. Tequila, Richie Barron here. Purple Phantom Rolls Royce. I think you're going to dig this one. I did it at my dining room table. I'll get it in the studio later. Make it a little longer with some horns in it. This one sounds pretty good to me. Listen to it. I love the lowrider listeners we're getting lately. Saul sent me the Google verified numbers. We get those anytime we want. How many people listen worldwide? I'm so grateful the numbers of people that are listening to my shows. It just makes me feel honored. Thank you guys for listening to Famous Hits Live Radio. And yeah, I am going to get that Purple Phantom Rolls Royce. Richie Barron, over and out. Adios, amigos. Low and slow.

Richie Barron.

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0: 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It's dedicated to our old buddy from Marin County, Buddy Miles.

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Ancient stories are told at Vulcan Mountain. 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

0: Hey, it's Richie Barron, Dr. Tequila here for you. 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Saul is now living in Belen, B-E-L-E-N, New Mexico. He loves it down there. So, man, I'm going to get right into the tracks. First track up is a live one done at Harris in Reno with harp player Billy Notman, one of the best in the world on harp, man. He is big in Italy these days. He goes to Italy and plays a lot. A blues band from there backs him. This tune is called Gold Country Blues. I wrote this in early 80s, back in when I was living in a little town called Placerville. That's between Sacramento and Tahoe for about a year with a young lady. And then I had to move on, went back on the road. It's called Gold Country Blues, and it goes like this. It's live at Harris. Take it away, Saul.
1: I wrote this song living in Placerville years ago. Ain't much else to do there.

Hey, this new compilation I'm putting together right now, I'm trying to stick to a lot of live stuff that I've done over the years. This one in particular was done at Harrah's Plaza Stage in Reno, Nevada, called Born Under a Bad Sign, with Billy Noteman on harp once again. Badass harp player. So, Born Under a Bad Sign, I wasn't, but it's a great blues tune. Take it away, Saul Vigil. Thanks for listening, people. And FamousHitsLive.com. Right on.

this next track, number three, if you're keeping track, coming up, I did for author, video producer, movie producer, genius dude, Gerald Clark, who went and passed away on me last 2020 when he was at 53 years old. You wouldn't have believed it if you just saw the guy. Don't really know what happened to him, but he was living in Mexico. And his marvelous wife, Krista, got a hold of me and told me he had passed on from cancer. Unbelievable. That's no justice here in this life sometimes, people. Anyway, this tune he was writing, I did movie tracks for him, for a movie about the Anunnakis, who were ancient aliens who came here 250 to 400,000 years ago from the planet Nibiru to mine for gold on planet Earth. It's documented totally by ancient Sumerian tablets. This song he did for a game, an Anunnaki game video, which he never got to finish. I think he finished the video, but he never got it produced or got it out there. It's called Purgatory Pass, about the Anunnaki fighting the Gigi. They're slaves that worked for them in the gold mines. And they rebelled against them, against the Anunnaki, called Purgatory Pass. So here it is right now, man, on Famous Hits Live. Take it away, Saul.

made the humans mine their gold. Heavy fighting in Purgatory Pass. Rebelling workers feel the Anunnaki wrath.

and Purgatory Pass. The red and the blue teams at Purgatory Pass. Workers from the mines were rebelling at last. Tablets taken from Inky must be returned.

Purgatory Path, the showdown occurred. On Vulcan Mountain, the blue team conferred. Gotta keep that red team from finding secrets of the golden. Heroes in the line of fire, ancient stories are told. Anunnaki came for gold. Princess Mulata changed the human DNA. Made humans work the mines every day.

Moving along on this new compilation, number 8. Richie Barron, Dr. Tequila here. This next track is live. I'm trying to stick to a lot of live tracks I've done over the years. Done at Harris in Reno, Plaza Stage, with the great Bill Notman on harp. He's one of the best. Called Midnight Rambler. Tune it was done by the Stones, Leon Russell. I think the Stones wrote that one. Anyway, famous hits live with Saul Vigil. Take it away, bro. Play it for him.

0: Jason. 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
1: Thank you.
0: Yeah, the leader of the band always has been, always will be. Our vocals, guitar. 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

0: Hey, man, listen, number five coming up here, in case you're going to write it down and show it to your mom or somebody. Richie Barron, Dr. Tequila Tracks. This one is called Satisfaction, the old Stones tune. I changed it into a slow, funky blues style. Bill Notman singing and playing harp on it. Really good track. I love it. Done at Harris, Reno. So, Saul Vigil, Famous Hits Live Radio. Thanks for listening out there. We appreciate everybody. Spain, Mexico, Belarus, I mean, on and on. Thousands of listeners a day. We really love you guys. Take it away, Saul. Famous Hits Live.
1: There's a whole flock behind us. Okay. 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

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It don't take a lot of energy to put your hands together. Thank you. Oh, Billy C. Cook over there, I know you ain't getting no satisfaction, man.

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Track number 7 coming up, Richie Barron, Dr. Tequila Tracks. I wrote this song for a producer from Austin, Texas, Hollywood, NBC. He's been a big-time producer for them for 30 years. Danny Ramos works out of Austin, Texas now mostly. He has a movie out called Margarita Man, which you should see. He's going to make a new movie called Margarita Man 2 about the same guy, Miguel, who goes to college and makes margaritas and throws big parties to make money to get through school. Anyway, Margarita Man, hopefully coming forth soon. I wrote this for it. It's called Margarita Man 2. What else? With Saul Vigil, Famous Hits Live Radio. Roll it for him, Saul. Watch for the movie.

0: All righty, man, moving along. Richie Barron, Doc T here. This compilation is number 10 compilations that I've done for Saul Vigil, programmer disc jockey at Famous Hits Live Radio. This song is live at a TV show, an old TV show in Pacifica, California, which is close to San Francisco on the ocean. Called Down to the End of the Line, song I wrote back when things weren't quite as good as they are now for me. Lived down by the railroad tracks in Richmond, California. Not that great an area, but I had a good little upstairs apartment, my two cats and guitars. And, you know, I thought it was the end of the world at that time. It really wasn't. Down to the End of the Line. Anyway, here you go, Down to the End of the Line, Saul Vigil. Roll it for him, brother. Famous Hits Live Radio. You got it.
1: I wrote this when I was living over by the railroad tracks in Richmond. It goes like this. 1, 2.

Hey, here we are, Famous Hits Live Radio, worldwide. Richie Barron, Dr. Tequila. This track's number 9, and one of my favorites I've ever recorded, because naturally it's called Dr. Tequila. Recorded in 2010 at Richard Segovia's Mural House of Latin Rock. He's my partner in B&S Productions. We have clothing lines, marijuana, all kinds of stuff we sell. The site will be up very shortly. And we are represented by Barron Law Corporation, my marvelous wife, Deborah. Anyway, this song is called Dr. Tequila. It's got some big names on it. Tom Poole. He used to be in the Doobie Brothers, on and on. Frank Bailey, trumpet player, marvelous trumpet player. David Stone, sax player from San Francisco, who did all the horn charts. And it's going out to Danny Ramos, producer, movie maker, author from Texas and Hollywood, naturally. NBC, he's worked for Hollywood, NBC Productions for 30 years. New movie coming out soon called Margarita Man 2. Check it out. This is called Dr. Tequila, Famous Hits Live. Roll it for him, Saul.

Hey, this next track is called Galletas, which in Spanish means cookies. It's the name of our company, Galletas. We have clothing lines, hats, shoes, on and on. Website will be up very shortly, galletas.com. Anyway, this song was done by Jose Santana. First of all, done at the Mural House of Latin Rock, my friend and business partner, Richard Segovia's house. It's got every Latin rock star. I'm even on the house. Dr. Tequila guarding the front door. Got everybody you can name on there. Malo, on and on. Santana, Rick Stevens from Tower of Power, Escovedo's, all the people you can think of, Latin stars, are on that house, painted on it. It's down in the Mission District of San Francisco, 25th and York. This song is called Galletas, like I said, by Jose Santana, Richard Segovia, and J.T. Campos, who is Boaz on the Queen of the South TV series. He's singing on it also. Great track. Thanks for listening worldwide, man. We appreciate everybody out there. Richie Barron, Dr. Tequila. This is all presented by programmer disc jockey Saul Vigil. Famous Hits Live Radio. Hit 'em, Saul.

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2: This next track of mine, Richie Barron, Dr. T, one of my favorite live tracks I ever recorded. It was live in Point Richmond, California, which is right at the Richmond Bridge between Marin County and Point Richmond. It's called Down by the River, live. The great interaction between guitars, Ian Lamson and myself, keyboards of Frankie Sorsi, bass of my departed best friend I ever had and bass player, David Shipe, Mr. Funk, we called him, Richard Segovia, and Bobby Jones on baritone sax. You got to check this tune out with headphones. Live in Point Richmond, down by the river. Dedicated to my old buddy, Buddy Miles. So, Saul Vigil, Famous Hits Live Radio, take it away. Put your headphones on, everybody. You'll love this one. I do.
3: I had a drummer do a CD with me in 1990. Just passed away here a couple months ago. It's dedicated to our old buddy from Marin County, Buddy Miles.

Good morning, everybody, from Healdsburg, California. Richie Barron, Dr. Tequila here. Beautiful day. Listen, I'm going to do one of my stories from the road for you right now. This one has got to do with a... I also wrote a song about it called Rita. Lady named Rita. She's on my mind. Well, in those days, she was 79 or 80 in that time period. I got off the road and went to took a single in Gig Harbor, Washington. Got an apartment right on the water. I think it was about three blocks around the water to the place I was playing. So it happens, the owner of this place, he was about 35 maybe. He was about my age. He had a 21-year-old girlfriend named Rita. I mean, this woman was beautiful, Greek woman. It took me a couple of days, but I fell into love, lust, love, whatever you want to call it, man, with this lady. And I could see that was kind of a ridiculous situation to get into, but it was mutual. That was the problem, totally mutual. So anyway, I realized, actually, we only got together a couple times, but not really got together, if you know what I'm speaking of. But she actually came to my apartment once around the water's edge there. I wasn't home. She left a note on my door. It's probably a good thing I wasn't there. Anyway, I started thinking, you know, this situation, Gig Harbor, I loved that place. Guy got me a really nice 71 Cadillac Fleetwood. Forest Green. His mother had died. He owned a big Shell oil distribution plant there in Gig Harbor, right on the water. Got me this car for $400. I hung out in this bar he was in. I forget the Tides Tavern, I think it was. On the water. Everything's on the water in Gig Harbor. That's what it's based on. You can look it up. So anyway, I thought, you know, this is not really the place for me to hang out because you're going to get into nothing but big problems here. Who knows what this guy would be capable of doing? He had a house. They had a nice house and everything. He bought her a Corvette, an orange Corvette, beautiful car. So I decided it was time to pack my trailer, my utility trailer that I had to carry all my equipment, etc., take that Cadillac I got and go back to San Francisco. Regretfully, and during that week, before leaving, I met this, well, I won't even call her any names or nothing. She was a beauty too, but she was like 19. Remember my song, Younger Woman? Listen to it sometime. Her name was Tammy. She wanted to go to San Francisco with me. So I stupidly, she was living with some guy too. Stupidly went to that house. I'd given her a ride home a couple days before. She worked at the Tides, the place right on the water where Rita ran the front desk and the entry and all that stuff into a maitre d' for Mike, her boyfriend. Well, Tammy was working in the bar, waitress. Wanted to go to San Francisco with me, so stupidly, I took her with me. Should have never happened. Got to San Francisco, stayed in Oakland with a friend of mine, a lawyer, attorney friend of mine, Charles. I got her a job. We went to Marin County, where I had been and hanging out before. Knew a lot of people there, musicians especially. The 2 a.m. Club is owned by a buddy of mine named Goose. I got her a job cocktailing in there. Another big mistake. Everybody's made mistakes in their life, but this was a big one. Two is all past history now. I could care less. You never look to the past mistakes. Always move ahead. She took the car from Oakland to Marin County, the Cadillac. I had had all new brakes, etc., put on that car when we were in Oakland. Charles had a buddy of his do it for me. That thing was a perfect condition car. Forest green, black leather, black vinyl top.
She took it to Marin County. Short story, longer and shorter and taller. She met this military guy hanging out in the 2 a.m. club, unbeknownst to me. Well, a couple of nights before that, she'd also called me up at 2 in the morning, getting off her shift, and telling me she was with Tom Johnston, my buddy from the Doobie Brothers, at his house. Another marvelous tale, huh? Anyway, she never came home that next night with the car. No, she never came home that night. She had taken off with this military. I won't get into it any farther. They took off for Texas, is what I hear through the grapevine from people at the 2 a.m. club. I had the hood chained down to keep people from stealing anything. Oakland is not that great of an area, as we'd all see in the papers and on the news. So they couldn't check the oil or anything. They burnt the car up down by Bakersfield, left it sitting on the freeway. I don't know how they got on from there and don't care. Never saw him again, and thank God I didn't. This police guy, cop from Mill Valley, California, he helped me find the car through the highway patrol. This buddy of mine, Gary Nord, his millionaire dude, lived in a big mansion up by Auburn, California. We took his van down there, towed the Cadillac back to Auburn, California, to his 90 acres on this big lake. Well, he said he was going to get his buddy of his to rebuild the motor for me because it was frozen. They had ran it out of oil. You know what happens to an engine? All you lowriders could know that. So it sat there at his house. The guy never worked on it. It's probably still sitting there. Gary passed away about 10 years ago. Then his son took over the properties. So I'm sure that Cadillac is down in the vines and weeds there somewhere. So that's another one of my stories about younger women and what can happen to you if you get too involved. Richie Barron, Dr. Tequila. 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

Ryan, also known as Dr. Tequila, and you are listening to Famous Hits Live. Right on.

I'm a senior.

Richie Barron, Dr. Tequila here. If you noticed, I'm sure you have, if you've seen the news, although they've slacked off on reporting this particular item that I'm talking about, all the fires in the world today, an amazing amount of fires spontaneously come up, burn towns to the ground, and burn in strange ways where they don't burn some cars, don't burn some houses or trees. Really strange. Anyway, I've got a tune I wrote called Lahaina is Lost. Originally was Paradise is Lost. Same kind of fire, Paradise, California, Lahaina and Maui. Exact spontaneous kind of fire with no warning, wiped everything out. A lot of people lost their homes and possessions, family members, a lot of lives lost. So this is a tune Saul's gonna roll for you right now. I hate to have to write songs like this, but if somebody doesn't dedicate it to those people, nobody does. So I just have to write the songs. Richie Barron, Dr. Tequila, along with Saul Bigel. You can send here, hit Saul, your questions for Dr. Tequila with your picture. We get it up online for you. Among our many, many responders we have from Famous Hits Live Radio, SaulVigil at hotmail.com. Thanks a lot. Over and out. Take it low and slow, people. Paradise is Lost. Take 4.

Richie Barron, also known as Dr. Tequila. You know, I've got many, many songs in rotation on Famous Hits Live with DJ programmer Saul Vigil. One of them is called People Like You, People Like Me, which is in rotation on Famous Hits Live. There's a line in that song, one of them I really like, even if I did write it. Says, treat other people with a little respect. They just might treat you that way in return. People like you, people like me, make the world go round. And you are listening to Famous Hits Live. Roll 'em, Saul.

0: Hi, everybody. This is Saul Major, your executive producer here at Famous Hits Live. Now, today I have something very special for you, an exclusive interview with Alfonso Portello from the San Francisco band Los Cochinos. Now, hello, Alfonso. How are you doing today? Are you ready to chat with me?
1: I'm doing well. How are you, Saul?
0: I'm excellent. Now, your band Los Cochinos has absolutely tearing up my airwaves. You crashed my server when I played your music. I'm getting emails from around the world, not just the United States, but countries like Spain, Mexico, Brazil, the United Kingdom, Japan, even our friends over in the Philippines. They've all checked in to dig your style of Latino rock and soul. Now, how does that make you feel? And you gained an international audience. How does it feel for you?
1: Oh, it feels really wonderful. I feel very blessed and grateful to have the exposure and to be able to touch so many of the listeners' hearts with our music.
0: Now, your band has such an unusual name, Los Cochinos. Now, can you tell me, for our non-Spanish-speaking audience, what the name means and how did it come about, and how did the ladies feel about that?
1: Well, in Spanish, Los Cochinos means the dirty boys or the pigs. And really what we were doing, we were trying to figure out a name

0: soon as we started knowing that we were going to go out and play for people, so we were talking about what kind of name we would use. And the percussionist at the time, Joe Chavez, said, "What about Los Cochinos?" Because, you know, we're big fans of Cheech and Chong, and, you know, the album was out, had already been out for quite some time. But and I thought, wow, that's crazy. You know, absolutely, it sounds really good. So that's what we did. So we created that name. And, of course, we do get some pushback every once in a while, because it's a pretty common question that I get from people that listen to our music, is, you know, how did we get the name? And, you know, what about the name? It's kind of a point of contention for the Latina listeners. They're not very pleased with the name Los Cochinos, but once I explain it to them, and then, of course, they love the music, and it kind of overcomes their reluctance to like the name of the band.
1: So it's all tongue-in-cheek, right? It's right. Meant to be kind of funny, kind of humorous.
0: Yeah, exactly. It's kind of light, but, you know, the music is really kind of evolved, I think, beyond the name. So it's just kind of a funny story, and just a unique name to use.
1: Now, can we list all the band members? I know you have a large band, Los Cochinos. I want to know everybody. I want to get to know everyone by name and the instruments they play. And tell me how long the band has been together.
0: Okay. Well, the band has been together since 2004. And we actually did our first gig in 2007 with Chepito Arias, the original timbalero for Santana. And we did the show with him back then. And it really kind of started with my brother, Ron Portillo, and I just jamming at home for my mom, Patricia. And as a matter of fact, Patricia is the name of one of our tunes, and it's going to be the theme of this next CD that we're working on right now. But we got together, played music for family members and for my mom. My mom would just sit there and dance for us, and she just loved the music. And then we had friends that came over and started jamming with us. And, you know, other people heard us and they said, "You guys need to be out there playing for people. People would love this music." So that's kind of what happened. We ended up getting our first show in 2007. And then from there it took off. But I wanted to mention my brother, Ron Portillo, because it was Ron and I together that created the sound of Los Cochinos. Ron is no longer actively participating in the band because of family issues, but he does occasionally play with the band. He'll fit in for a couple tunes, but the current members of the band are on keyboards Donald Osborne. I call him the professor because he does work with me as well on new tunes and ideas for songs and you know, the arrangements of the tunes, so on the new stuff. And Donald is a player, keyboard player, lots of experience. On bass is Faust Camulo, and Faust is also a Vallejo native, Vallejo, California native. Been playing bass for quite some time, and also has his own project that he runs, another band. He also does sound for the band, so he coordinates with us on the sound. Great guy as well. On rhythm guitar is Raj Gopal. And Raj pretty much helps me fill in that gap in the songs with some rhythm, guitar rhythm. I play mostly a melodic lead. I'm more of a melodic player. And so Raj fills in that gap for me. And Raj also does some background vocals, and he also has some ideas on new tunes that we're working on. John Marin is our lead vocalist. And John has a really fantastic voice. It's Latin soul all the way. He's from San Jose, California, and he's been around for some, you know, 40 years plus. He started in the 70s playing with bands in the San Jose area. And he's currently also performing with a band called Momo Tombo out of San Francisco. On sax, we have Rick Alexander, and Rick Alexander is a touring member of Tony. And we're so blessed to have Rick. He's just, he really brings in a beautiful sound that just complements our music. And Rick also can play two saxes at one time, which is kind of unique. You have to excuse me, I have a little bit of a cold, so I'm trying to trying to get through this best.
2: Okay,
0: go
2: ahead.
0: And on timbales is Tomas Montaño, and he's the protege of Santana's Carl Perazzo. He's been working as a drum tech for Carl for many years when Carl was here based out of the Bay Area. But now Carl's in Las Vegas with Santana. He's been touring with Santana for some time. But Carl also had some a side project. He had a band called Avance, and Tomas actually was his drum tech. But Tomas is a really fantastic player. He's highly sought and in demand in the Bay Area. Probably one of the best timbaleros in Northern and all of California. On congas, we have Miguel Martinez. And Miguel is an up-and-coming conguero and a really fantastic guy and a great player. And he just hits those skins so perfectly and compliments Tomas. That's one thing that I'm very, I believe, very dearly in percussion in Latin rock. That's what really makes Latin rock distinguishable between that and regular rock music. So they both carry that together. And then on drums is Lorenzo Lani McComb, and he also does vocals. He can do lead vocals as well. He's a fantastic drummer. He's more of an R&B drummer, but he has taken to Latin rock, and he fills the spot very well. He's actually been a 2-year stand-in for our original drummer, Art Cooper, who had a serious auto accident about 3 years ago. And he's still recuperating and going through therapy to get back to where he hopefully can play drums again. So we pray for him, and a great guy as well. And then, of course, yours truly. Like I said, I started with my brother Ron back in 2004. I've been playing guitar off and on since I was 12 years old. And so, yeah, in a nutshell, that's our
1: band. Okay, good. Now, do you consider your band like a corporation, like a business, or like a brotherhood, or is everybody like family? And tell me why.
0: Well, I think the way I look at the band is that we're really a family. It's a family of musicians. And like I always tell my guys, you know, what's the most important thing for me is that we all get along, that our personalities fit, because we spend a lot of time together in gigs, rehearsals, traveling, whatever we have to do. It really has turned out to be a family because the guys, they love the music as well, the original music. They know that they're making their own history in Latin rock by playing Los Cochinos tunes or original tunes. You know, we do some covers when we need to, but that's not where the focus is. But yeah, we are a family. Every year we do a party for the band at my house, and we cater food and we have everybody there, the families. So, the ladies, the lady cochinas is what my wife calls them. My wife does the marketing for the band, but you know, she has t-shirts for all the ladies there. Instead of Los Cochinos, it says Las Cochinas. And, yeah, so they get along great as well. It's really a family of musicians, and we're all very, very tight. So that's the way I look at it. It's not business. It's really family, and it's a love of the music, and it's a love of sharing our time together and also connecting with the audience and playing our music.
1: Now, when you throw gigs in and around town, do you enjoy meeting fans afterwards? I know that can be stressful. And do you need time to decompress at first, or do you just want to get out there and get some feedback one-on-one and meet with people? What do you do?
0: Well, as soon as we have a break, usually there's people that want to, you know, reach out to me, talk with me, to maybe take a picture, or, you know, tell me about the, you know, what's going on with them. Because I, you know, it's really important that I communicate how I feel to people and through our music. So what they have to say to me is really important. And, you know, it really does mean a lot to me, and it matters to me, you know, how they feel about the music. And sometimes it does connect with people, maybe like when I do my mom's song, Patricia, a lot of times there's tears in the crowd. And then I'll hear people will come up to me and say, hey, I lost my mom or I lost my dad 3-4 years ago, you know, and then they might get misty-eyed. And it's, that song really touched me. So, you know, it means a lot to me to hear that. And then the other thing too is, when I do, you know, when I finish talking with people and whatever, I do go out and thank people at the end of the show. And also during the breaks, I thank them for coming out to see us play. I go to each of the tables. It's really important to let people know how important they are in the scheme of things. And that they are part of Los Latinos.
1: Okay, now this leads me to my next question. I have been told your concerts are full of high energy and positive vibes. I keep hearing positive vibes coming up from my listeners. And now, is this something that you plan on doing before you hit the stage, or do you need to connect with the audience first and then see how it goes? What's your process like?
0: It's something that I never think about. I always have confidence and faith that the show's going to go well. And it's just a matter of connecting. And once the crowd is engaged and we're engaged with the crowd, it's all about love. It's all about, you know, positivity. And the other thing, too, is that, you know, what I try and do is I try in the very beginning parts of my shows to have it more like a concert where people are just sitting down and they're listening, you know, they're listening to the music. Maybe they're having a drink or whatever. They're starting to settle in to listen to Los Cochinos. You know, I pull like 2 or 3 songs that will draw them into us and get their attention. And then I also, they're good warm ups for the band. We want to warm up a couple of tunes. And it also allows, you know, the percussion, the sax, everybody to get locked in. And then what I do after that is, once you know, those couple of songs happen, then we will put on some more danceable music, and we'll just go with the flow of what the vibe is like, because that's really important. You know, we want that groove to be out there. We want people to enjoy it. And so, nothing's written in stone. And a lot of times on the fly, I'll change the song. Whatever I feel is right for the time is what I do. But I don't prepare in advance for a certain type of show.
1: So you have to learn to read the audience. That's what I'm hearing from you. Is that correct?
0: That's correct. Absolutely. Absolutely. Okay. We're very, just like we're in tune with the music, we have to be in tune with any each other. We have to be in tune with the audience, too, and see how to pull them in. That's really important because, like I tell them at our shows, what's really important is for them to take a trip with us, take a trip down this road and forget about your 9-to-5, forget about your job, forget about your money worries, forget about your illnesses, forget about family issues or whatever's bothering you. You know, when you're with us, I want you to escape and I want you just to be focusing on having a great time, enjoying the music, and dancing and being happy, because that's really what we all need.
1: Now, when I come see Los Cochinos, and I'm going to come see you guys soon, it's going to be a full experience for me, right? A full listening experience.
0: Absolutely. Absolutely. You're going to be entertained, number one, by original music. So it's music that no one else is doing. And the way that we do our songs, there may be variations on the tune. We may play it a certain way.
1: Wow.
0: Yeah, or we may end up, you know, going from one song into another song without stopping. But you're going to hear some really fantastic melodic leads on the guitar. You're going to hear some fantastic keyboard action from Donald Osborne. The drummer's fantastic. John Morin will be singing lead vocals. He also sometimes will play sax. Sometimes he'll play congas. And then you'll have our number one percussion duo, which is Tomas Montaño and Miguel Martinez. They will entertain you with the percussion. And believe me, there's times when I bring the music all the way down and I just feature percussion. It's just percussion, just grooving on the percussion.
1: So sometimes less can be more, right?
0: Absolutely. but it really is a show. It's really a show that you're witnessing and you're part of. And I think that's the thing. I think the percussion really really draws everyone in, you know, the attention that you know the percussionists get. But that's what you'll feel, and you'll feel love. You'll feel love from all of us. And everyone will stop. Any of the players will stop and talk with you, take a picture with you. And, you know, we know a lot of the people that are regular followers that we see at all of our shows. I've had people drive from, you know, 200-300 miles away in one day just to come see us from like Fresno to where we were playing. And then all over Northern California, they drive to come and see us. So we feel very grateful to those fans of the music.
1: Now, I want to talk about your songwriting with such a multi-talented band where you got guys in the band playing, you know, multi-instruments. Is this a band effort when you write a song? And do you have main songwriters? And then also, how do you write a hit song for a guy like me who's going to play it on the radio? How does that happen?
0: Well, it's funny. I usually don't write hit songs that are geared for, you know, for the radio. Because in reality, if you write a song that's a decent song that's going to go through all the different variations that I want to see, it could be 5 to 6 minutes long. And most radio stations, they don't want it to play anything more than 2.5 to 3 minutes. You know, commercially, those radio stations, they don't want those songs to be too long. So, but in reality, I create the songs for what I feel, and it's not for any particular method or way that I want to do it. It's however I feel at the time, and of course I coordinate with my keyboard player Donald Osborne. He helps me. Also, John Marin has helped me rearrange one of our songs called "Love Don't Lie." We rearranged it, and it really flows differently. So he's helped me. And then, of course, Raj has a song that we're going to look at to possibly do. But it's a collaborative effort, but mostly it's mostly me at this point. In the past, my brother Ron and I would be the ones that would be creating the songs. Although on the first CD, which you have, Richard's Segovia helped with lyrics on one song, and then also on Que Te Pasa, the same thing. So lyrics on Que Te Pasa, if you want to, and then also Louis Ballester on Feel the Same. He created the lyrics for that song. So it can be a collaborative effort, although in reality, I'm really, you know, just, you know, part of, let me explain kind of how it works for me is,
1: okay.
0: Usually in the evening is when I get my inspirations. Usually I'm in bed or, you know, in the middle of the night, I hear a tune in my head. So I'll come downstairs to the studio and, you know, and either pick up my guitar or I'll hum it into my Dolby app. And this way I'll have the melody and I'll have an idea of what I want to do, you know. And then what I'll do is I'll follow up on that and create the bridges, you know, and in the beginning of the song, the ending of the song, and then if there's any like breaks in the song, because that's the other thing too, is I like the music to be interesting, where maybe there is a break, like if there's like a break in the song, a quick percussion break or whatever. You know, we want the songs to be interesting, but we're not really creating them. We're creating them for ourselves, and hopefully people like them. I think that's the bottom line. I'm not creating it for a specific group or you know, or for radio or whatever. It's just a very honest experience, you know, creating the music.
1: No, it's true that you're honest and everything, and your music comes from the heart. Now, that's what I can hear when I play it. But I do hear hits. So I need to let you know that so you're aware. There are hits.
0: Thank you. Thank you very much. That's one of the things that I think we've all recently, you know, we've known for the longest time. It's just a matter of time, and we're just waiting to break out. a lot of it is just getting exposed and having people that hear us that want to hire us or want to bring us maybe to Europe or Japan or some other part of the United States. You know, we're ready to go. So that's something that we appreciate that. We appreciate the support. And you guys know better than anyone what's a hit, you know, and what's not. In my heart, I know that I feel that the song is special. As a matter of fact, there's another song that's going to be on the CD that really is my favorite song, and that's called As One, and that's a song that I actually wrote for my dog, my Chihuahua. He actually will. If I pick up the guitar, I'll pick up the acoustic and he'll come and lay right next to me. And I just noticed I would just hit some chords, just strum some chords and stuff. And he just loved it. You could just tell it was like, it was hitting him. So I kept playing the same chords over and then I added some melody, melodic lines to it. And I'm like, oh man, that sounds nice. So I brought it to the band. We played it at a few shows last year and people love it. People love it, and people I saw some tears in the audience, and people came up to me and said that song really touched me. So my wife really likens that song to Patricia. She says that's like the next Patricia. I mean, it really connects with the audience. So that's one of the surprises that'll be on the new CD.
1: Now I have to get the new CD. You can't forget about me because I want to debut it. So I need your word as a gentleman. All right.
0: Absolutely. You got it. You got
1: okay.
0: it.
1: Okay. Soon as you're ready.
0: Yep.
1: Right? Okay. Now, do you consider Los Cochinos a live band or a studio band, a little of both? Now, what's the story behind that?
0: I think for us, for Los Cochinos, I kind of consider us kind of neither a live band or a studio band. I mean, as far as if people think we're better live or better in the studio, you know, in the studio, of course, you have opportunities to redo a track. You may need to eliminate a mistake or whatever, or to redo something. When you're playing live for people, you don't have that opportunity, and you have to go with the flow. And mistakes do get made. All the best musicians make mistakes when they play a gig. And it does happen. But I think that I would say that I enjoy more playing to a live audience only because the audience is part of Los Cochinos. And when they're part of the music that we play, they're an important part of it. And it's like art, you know, our music is like art. And, you know, we want people to appreciate it. Of course, some people appreciate the recordings more because they haven't seen the band, but once they see the band live, you know, I think people are like, wow, you know, they're like, because there's so much more that we do. Like I was talking about percussion, we do percussion parts of the songs, sax. I'll go out and walk in the crowd with my guitar, playing my guitar. It really is a really great live show. A lot of people will tell you that, but I guess it depends on the listener, what their perspective is and how they feel. Maybe some people would like to listen to the CD more. I haven't had any complaints about the live shows.
1: Now, who are your biggest musical influences? You got to give me a handful.
0: Okay. Well, I think this first one will be kind of a surprise to you. And that's Carlos Santana.
1: Okay. I can hear it, man.
0: Right. He came from the city, from the Mission District, which is, he started.
1: He was very young when he first started, too.
0: He was, and they kind of were, you know, I don't really want to say I'm not an expert on their music, because I wasn't there in the studio, but they were doing a lot of instrumentals. And,
1: long songs, 60-minute songs, no problem.
0: Right, they were a blues band, and then they brought in Chipito, and Chipito kind of changed it up, and they created Latin rock, which they've been the leader for Los Cochinos and so many other, Latin rock bands. One of the other people that I really admire is Neil Sean from Journey. And I follow
1: he's
0: Neil.
1: He's a genius. He's a musical genius.
0: Oh yeah, he is. He's a fantastic player. He practices, you know, 7 hours a day. He's just awesome. And I like his first two albums were my favorite albums. Kahoot Tech and Of a Lifetime are two of my favorite early Journey songs. And as you
1: lots
0: know,
1: of instrumentals. Lots of instrumentals.
0: Right, instrumentals. So
1: they were experimenting too.
0: What's that?
1: They were experimenting.
0: They were jamming, but they had an idea that they connected so well with that music. And I think it changed a lot once Steve Perry got in the mix. Then it became, you know, the direction was a little different. I'm still a fan of Neil's, and the next person that I consider a great influence is Robin Trower. And
1: Yeah.
0: Player. Yeah, and he I think the thing I like about Robin Trower is he does a lot of bluesy stuff, but you know, he connects with his audience through the guitar. You know, he's just very dramatic in how he plays. I just love his stuff. And piano, I'm a big fan of piano. I would say that one of my top inspirations is Eliane Elias. And she lives in New York, but she's a fantastic pianist, and she plays a lot of samba. She's from Brazil. And then the other person is John Legend. I really love what he does with his compositions, how he creates his music. I'm a big fan of his. And then I would say overall, Bobby Espinosa of El Chicano, Mickey Lesbron, all of the El Chicano people are inspiration to my brother Ron and I. And we told him that we actually did a gig with El Chicano years back, and they were just so awesome to us and so gracious when we were backstage with them. And they've always been really kind of the band that really inspired us, you know, besides Santana and Malu. So.
1: Now, and finally, what's going to be in store for Los Cochinos in the new year? You got anything really heavy plans we can talk about? Any gigs coming up we can promote? And, when can this new CD, when are you going to be ready? Give me a timeline so I can let the listeners know when it's going to drop.
0: Okay. Well, as far as the new CD is concerned, you know, we're looking April, May is probably the very latest that it'll drop. So,
1: excellent.
0: That's something to look forward to. We're working on the calendar. You know, we have a lot of gigs already set. I just haven't put them on the webpage yet. Our first gig is going to be March 18th at the beautiful Journey Theater in downtown Vacaville. Vacaville, California is north of San Francisco. It's about 45 miles away. And it's just a beautiful theater. It holds about 500 people. In downtown Vacaville, very quaint and such a nice little town. So that'll be on March 18th. The other things are we are actively looking for some management of the band, and along with that, a booking agent. And because we do want to travel, we want to travel to Europe, and we also want to travel to Japan. We do have a lot of listeners, followers of the band. In Europe and all over the world, as you can see through the feedback.
1: Yeah, absolutely. Yeah, definitely.
0: So that's very high on our list of places that we want to travel to. We would also like to go to Brazil and Argentina, South America, and Mexico. We'd love to tour in Mexico as well. I'd like to do a music video this year.
1: Oh, wow.
0: Yeah.
1: So that's exciting.
0: It is exciting, and it might be street scene. It might be one of our new songs. I have to figure out what I want to do. And the other thing I wanted to mention is there was a documentary on Jorge Santana that was made about a year and a half ago, and by a Texas filmmaker by the name of Cynthia Garcia. And two of Los Cochinos songs were included in that soundtrack, along with songs from Salvador Santana, which is Carlos Santana's son. So I'm looking forward to finding out when that's going to be released, and I promise I will let you know as soon as that happens.
1: Okay, so as soon as you know, I'll know, and as soon as I know, my listeners will know, right?
0: Absolutely, and absolutely they will. And, you know, the other thing, too, is I just wanted to let you know about Richard Segovia. Was the person, he's a very dear friend of mine, and he played with Los Cochinos for 10 years. He produced our CD, which was recorded at his home at the Latin Rock House in the Mission District of San Francisco.
1: It's a beautiful house. Just beautiful.
0: We used to call it Casa Bandito. So, yeah. But now he's got all that beautiful art out on the around that beautiful house, and really has become an attraction in San Francisco and something that the community is proud of. I know that the musicians and the music community, we rally around that, and we think it's really nice that people are remembered. You know, a lot of musicians that are no longer here. One of them is Cedric Diambi. He played with Los Cochinos. If you do a web search, and if you go to, I think it's 2008, we're playing at the Elbow Room in San Francisco. That's, you can hear Feel the Same done by Cedric Diambi. That's like one of my favorite versions of the song. I would recommend your listeners check that out. That's Elbow Room 2008, Los Cochinos, Feel the Same, and that's with Cedric Diambi. The other person I wanted to mention, too, is Dave O. Witten. He was the original bass player with Los Cochinos, and he was the one that connected Richard to us. And he said, wow, he goes, these guys are great. It's original music. The music's great, just like Malo. And, you know, these guys are going to be somebody. And, you know, it was just really nice. I mean, it opened a lot of doors for us. So I'm grateful to Dave O. as well as Richard. And some of the original members of the band, Joe Chavez, of course, my brother Ron Portillo, Joe Chavez, Dane, and let me see.
1: I don't want to forget anybody. I want them all mentioned.
0: Yeah, Ron Messina, Ron Estrada, Michael Pellequin on sax, Joe Lopez on sax, different iterations. Carlos Cookie Gonzalez, and, you know, I can't think of all the people that have played with us. Juan Escobedo's played with us. Malesio Magdalullo, the sax player for Pete Escobedo for 30 years, has played with us. I can drop a lot of names, but, you know, honestly, it's just a lot of love, and I really appreciate
1: that. That's the important part.
0: Yeah, so...
1: Now, listen, I want to play the song The Grind because my listeners have not heard this yet. So it's going to be new to their ears. Can you introduce it for me?
0: Absolutely. 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I'm Alfonso Portillo.

0: You just might see DJ Richie V in and around rock clubs in the San Francisco Bay Area. Come on up, say hi.
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3: 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The course features a 2,452-yard layout designed around two natural lakes. It consists primarily of 16 par 3 holes and 2 par 4 holes. It's known for being beginner-friendly, affordable, and fast-paced. It's suitable for golfers of all ages and skill levels. The facility is recognized for its casual, surf-mad, and friendly environment. It's also dog-friendly, and walking the dogs in the course is permitted. And that is why the Oceanside Lions Club brings you our annual golf tournament to this grand course. Every swing makes a difference on the greens in support of Rady Children's Hospital. Your participation helps fund life-saving research and provides world-class care to local children bravely fighting cancer. Together, we can drive, get it, towards a cure. Rady's Children's Hospital here in San Diego. 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It serves as the primary regional medical center for children across San Diego, Imperial, and Southern Riverside counties. 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You can sign up as a player or a foursome to be in the Oceanside Sea Lions Play Around and Change a Life golf tournament Saturday, September 26th, right at 8:30 a.m. at the Emerald Island Golf Course. 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September 26th, starting at 8 a.m. Now, there's also going to be putting contests, great raffles, and a complimentary lunch. It's going to be fun. Children's Center, the hospital here in San Diego. I'll see you there. I'll be there. And this is sponsored by Oceanside Sea Lions. You might want to consider being a member if you're here in Oceanside, because it's the place to be if you want to be in the middle of everything here in Oceanside. It's Rich Verasso on Famous Hits Live, broadcasting out of San Diego, California. Let's see you on the beach, Tower 3, Frisco Dogs. 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

0: Hello, everybody. My name is Saul Vigil. I'm your executive producer here at Famous Hits Live Internet Radio. Now, today, we're going to try something a little different. On the phone with me is musician Buzzy Martin. He is internationally known thanks to Radio Airplay, but he is also an author. His book, Don't Shoot, I'm the Guitar Man, came out in 2007. He is on the phone with me today. Hello, Buzzy. How are you, my friend?
1: Hey, greetings from Northern California. Actually, I should say greetings from rainy Northern California. How you doing, buddy?
0: I am excellent. Now, I have some questions for you this morning. Hopefully, you can help me out. Let's get down to business, shall we?
1: Sure, absolutely. I'm ready for you. Hit me up.
0: Okay. Now, at what age did you realize you wanted to be an author, and at what age did you write this book?
1: Okay. Well, you know, there was no age of ever being an author because I never set out to do that. So that was, it just never even crossed my mind of being an author. But having said that, so I was probably 50 approximately years old when I wrote the book, how that happened. But it was kind of an accidental thing that started off by going to San Quentin and talking into a cassette tape player. And not realizing it was going to be, I was hoping I was going to get a song or something because I worked with these kids as young as 8 that want to go to prison. And that's their goal in life. So I was hoping that, you know, by doing this prison gig, going down and teaching the inmates, I could get some kind of material or write a song or something that would help change these kids' lives. But in reality, I was writing a book and I didn't know that at the time.
0: So you weren't aware at the time. But that's the path that you were put on. Is that correct?
1: Correct. No, that's very correct. Absolutely. I had no clue that, you know, that all of this would happen in my life. I was hoping that since I was 10 years old, I'd become one of those big rock stars and like all my buddies. But in reality, I became a child music mentor that works also with at-risk adults. And so I had no clue that any of this was in front of me, you know, let alone working with the kids or the inmates, but let alone, you know, writing a book. That was not on my agenda whatsoever. I just was trying to help kids stay out of prison.
0: Now, how long did it take you for you to finish the book from start to finish?
1: 6 years. Every day. And then where I live in Sonoma County, Jack London State Park is here. And if any of your listeners know who Jack London was, famous author. And so I went out to the state park one day and sat there and I got the vibe going. And so what he did is he wrote 1,000 words a day. So I tried to keep up with old Jack and did that too. And, you know, with all the rewrites and everything, it was a good 6 years to write this book. But
0: now, I do want to talk about your writing schedule. Can you take me through the process? Do you have certain hours? Did you sit down and write? Is it like a dreaded 9-to-5 job? Or were you getting up 24 hours a day, 7 days a week, ridiculous hours, and just putting pen to, you know, to paper?
1: Right.
0: How did you do it?
1: It was 5 days a week, about 7 hours a day, and I would sit in the backyard. And how this whole thing happened was I had a cassette tape player that I would talk into for the 3.5 years I was working in San Quentin. And so that turned into 9 90-minute cassette tapes. And so I transcribed all of those onto paper and then doing the editor process. So it was Monday through Friday. It was 9 o'clock until 5 o'clock. I took an hour for lunch. It was just like a real job to me. And I did that for six years.
0: So you definitely, you had the discipline to do
1: mm-hmm.
0: it.
1: Well, it's the same thing as writing songs. Absolutely. Or playing, you know, baseball or whatever it may be. If you really want to do something, you got to put the time into it. Otherwise, it's not going to really happen.
0: Now, I know you have sat down in front of many interviewers like me, and a lot of these guys and girls haven't bothered to read your book. I don't get that. I have indeed read your fine book. I took notes. I still review that. Now, when you first stepped in San Quentin to teach guitar, you must have been scared. You had to be. Now, take me through your first day.
1: Mm-hmm. I was terrified. It's like going to the moon, you know? I mean, I didn't wear a uniform as the officers, and I didn't have blue jeans on, the cloth of the inmates. And I was carrying a guitar, so I stood out like a sore thumb. So, you know, I had to take a week, 5 days of orientation of what not to say or what not to do to react, because the human nature, you know, and I'm a pretty funny, witty guy, but you had to learn that every moment is very serious, and that I did sign a piece of paper stating that, you know, there's no negotiations on a hostage situation, where if there was a riot, there would be no negotiations for my safety. So every moment was very, very serious. And the four rules inside of any penitentiary or any institution is you do not run. If you run, the officers feel something's going on and they'll shoot, and they don't use rubber bullets. It's a real deal. That's the first one. The second rule is you always have to have a picture ID on you. If you don't, then they're not going to let you out, no matter what you do. Third one is you cannot have blue jeans, the cloth of the inmate, so they're not going to let you in. And then, of course, the last one.
0: Is there certain colors that you're not allowed to wear?
1: Oh, absolutely. You can't wear the gang color, so it's blue or red. Okay. And blue jeans, that's the big deal. So you can wear green, black, white, but you just got to stay away from the blue, any color blue or red, because those are gang colors. And here it's Norte's and Sereno's. Down in L.A., it's Bloods and Crips. I'm sure where you are, it's a whole other situation, too. And then you can't wear the cloth, which is any kind of denim, whatever. Whether there's a denim shirt or blue jeans, you cannot wear those. So those are the three primary colors. Other than that, I always wear these green pants and a black shirt, same thing every week. And then the same thing as if you're walking in, you can't, if it's raining out like it is here now, you can't run. It looks like Stalling 13. If you ever watched Hogan's Heroes, that's what it looked like when I'd be going to the prison.
0: Wow.
1: So I kept this on. Yeah. So
0: your book, Firsthand Experiences of San Quentin as a Music Feature. Now, I felt like I was right there with you several times while reading the book. Mm. Now, was that planned for you when you wrote the book to make me feel like I'm right next to you? Or, you know, did you have something else in mind when you wrote the book?
1: That's a great question. You know, and I get to ask a lot. I didn't set out again to do that. It was just, you know, me transcribing what I had talked to in the tape player, which obviously that was the impetus that came out by me talking into the tape player. I was talking to whoever's reading the book. So for the first 2 years of the self-published book came out before I got signed to Penguin, everybody said the same three things. Man, it sounds like you're talking to me. I feel like I'm right there with you. I couldn't put the book down. I just couldn't put the book down. And man, this ought to be a movie. And that's what I heard for the first 2 years. And so, again, I didn't set out to write a book per se. I set out to try to change people's lives by either the gift of the music or the songs or whatever. But it did come out through the words to help change people's lives. So, yeah, I didn't set out to have that happen. It was just, it did happen, and it was pretty generic and very grassrooted.
0: All right. Now, when you first got published for Penguin and you held the book in your hands for the very first time, and you saw your name on the cover, Buzzy Martin, how did you feel? What went through your head?
1: Oh, man, you know, overwhelmed to say the very least. It's like,
0: was it like finishing a song? Was it like that?
1: Oh, yeah. I mean, it's all of the above. It's like create, when you create something, whatever it may be, whether it be a movie or a song or a dance or whatever it may be, or building a house, all you can do is go, oh my God, this came out of me and here we are. I mean, I still can't believe that I wrote a book. I mean, nobody helped me write it. I wrote it all by myself. No one assisted whatsoever. And,
0: so there was no ghostwriter for
1: no,
0: you?
1: No, not at all. I did all the editing, everything. Except for my wife did help with, you know, looking at some words or the punctuation. Other than that, no, it was all us. And so I'm very overwhelmed, very proud, happy, humbled. My heart was just melting with pride, knowing that hopefully I will now be the eyes of these inmates to let people know around the world that, you know, locking somebody up is never going to rehabilitate them. I mean, it's never worked. It's never going to work. And so that was my joy, knowing that I'm going to be able to tell these stories to people outside, because there has been so many times I wish that somebody would have been with me to witness what was going on. They're just people. They're just us. And so many times I'd have people go to me, so why do you go work with those kind of people? And I get that now with, why do you write those songs about those kind of people? Well, sorry, we're all brothers and sisters together on this planet, especially with the political climate. We're all related. We're all here together. And so that's that's what changed me a lot, is by seeing my name on a book. You know, I was unbelievably just moved. It was amazing.
0: Okay, wonderful. Now, I love how the very first song you played to your students in San Quentin was Old Time Rock and Roll by Bob Seger, one of my favorites, of course. Now, how come you chose that song and why?
1: Good rock and roll song, three chords. Real easy to do, and everybody could relate to it. They all got what was going on. And so what I tried to do with all my students, because I only had 3 hours, and sometimes it would be two people, sometimes it would be 15 guys. And so I tried to make sure that everybody got something out of the class. And the best way to do that was to make it as easy as possible. So it'd be like Old Time Rock and Roll, Gloria by Van Morrison, three chords, Stand By Me, only four chords. And everybody knew these songs. I mean, it was crazy to have these guys sing to the Monster Mash. I'm in San Quentin State Prison, and these guys are singing the Monster Mash like Bela Lugosi. It's crazy. They're into it. I mean, they felt the freedom inside that room, and I got that. It was just very, there was no drama whatsoever in the music room. It was just all about playing music and enjoying it, and your heart being moved, and just being like a little kid. And that was the great thing.
0: Now, I want to go into that briefly, kind of off the script right now, and talk to you about that. Now, you, in your book, you told me, your reader, that your students would come to you afterwards and feel like, man, I don't feel like I was locked up. And you said that happened several times.
1: Several times, absolutely. I mean, I had a lot of guys tell me, I forgot where I was. And I think that, you know, for me, I think that is the gift of the music, to where it transcends to a whole other planet. And in this case, they were free to be them. And it happened a lot in 3.5 years, where a number of students would tell me, you know, thank you for letting me be free for a minute. Or thank you for, you know, releasing my heart, which was an amazing thing. And so,
0: Basically they're in a bad place.
1: Absolutely.
0: It's not a pleasant place to be there.
1: No, it's a state institution. 6,500 other bullies are there, you know, and it's a prison. It's not a nice place. You're never going to sleep with both eyes closed ever. So you're always looking over your shoulder. So to have a few moments to just kind of just breathe and go, oh, you know, that's got to be such an amazing thing. You know, another thing I'm sure you read in the book is, as they came through the door, they became little kids. It's like, you know, they had that heavy macho demeanor on the outside of the door because they had to. As soon as they came through that door, it was just like a relief and a release to them. And they knew that they could go ahead and we would play music and have a great time.
0: Now, let me see. Where was I here? Now, how has your response been from the book from your readers?
1: Where
0: do you get these fans?
1: Jaw-dropping. Stunning, sad, provocative. I mean, I've heard it all. And that's all true.
0: I mean, before I read the book, I thought, man, this is going to be a bummer. This is going to be really sad. But I came through it, and it was the exact opposite. I didn't feel, you know, bummed out. I didn't feel sad. I didn't feel depressed. I mean, there were some parts in it that really, you know, could touch me on those emotions, but not everything. That's not how it ended for me.
1: No. And it wasn't meant to be like that. It was, you know, it was meant to show the reader my journey through a world that most of us would never be allowed to go and experience. And in that time, there's joy, there's sadness, there's heart moving stories. And in the end, I think I hope that the reader will learn that, you know, we all have a choice. And some people actually don't have that choice. And I think as society, it's up to us to make sure we can be the best that we can as humans. And that means not locking everybody up. We don't have any mental health facilities that we really should to address some of those. The homelessness, alcoholism, all the mental illness, all these things that we try to lock away. And my hope is by reading this, the reader would take away that, you know, what can I do in my community?
0: I know you support many, many causes in your personal life. That's one of the things that impressed me about you and I love about you. Now, these are part of your heart, part of your soul. It's who you are. Now, could you please tell my listeners what you support and why you do that?
1: Oh, boy. I really
0: give me a handful.
1: We'll start off with kids. I support all the programs for at-risk kids, whether it be in juvenile hall, court, community schools, the Boys and Girls Clubs, any of those organizations that work with at-risk kids, I'm totally behind. Another deal is the homeless shelters. I up until 2 years ago when they had the coronavirus come in, and I'm hoping about going back soon, that I would go to all the homeless encampments and the shelters and sing to my fellow brothers and sisters.
0: I remember that. when it first came to me with your music, you said you were doing this project, doing this on the side.
1: Right. Yeah, because I think it's really important, again, that, you know, they're called throwaway people, and that term was not from me. I feel so bad when you talk about throwaway kids or throwaway adults, that they just don't mean anything. And I don't believe that. You know, I go by the golden rule: do unto others as you'd have them do unto you. And so I try to really talk the talk and walk the walk when it comes to homeless, when it comes to the incarcerated, when it comes to at-risk kids. Those are my three primary bases that I really live for. Because, again, we are all connected. We can't be forgotten. And for whatever reason, we live in a society now where it's all about money, power, greed. What kind of shoes I got, how much I paid for them, look at my brand new car, where I live. And in reality, it doesn't matter. It doesn't mean anything. Yeah.
0: Right. It doesn't matter. Your book is now a movie, right?
1: Yes, sir. Matter of fact,
0: I'm so proud of you, Buzzy.
1: Thank you.
0: I want you to tell me where I can watch it, where my fans can buy your book. Let's go into both those subjects right now.
1: Okay. So basically, the book is available. You can get it in really any of your bookstores or online. You can go to Amazon.com.
0: Yes.
1: Yeah, Amazon's really good. I mean, I have to admit, I buy a lot of stuff on Amazon.com. It's Don't Shoot on the Guitar Man. So that's available anywhere. A lot of local libraries are starting to show up now and having it there, too, for the readers that don't really want to go buy it, which is great, too. As far as the movie has been filmed at 117 film festivals, and if everything goes right, crossing our fingers, it's going to come out 2023, which is this next year, hopefully in the spring is what they're looking at. And so as far as wanting to see the trailer, I can get everybody to the trailer, all your audience, by just going to guitarmanthemovie.com, and the trailer will pop right up, and they'll give you a little tease of what you're about ready to see.
0: Now, can you sit down with me and do another interview when it finally comes out?
1: Oh, absolutely. I would love to. You know, you're my buddy, man. Anytime, I'm for you. Absolutely.
0: So you sit down, you can talk with me, we can talk about that,
1: yes,
0: and we can get the word out there, which is, you know, most important. Now, I do want to end the interview on a positive note, though, as always, and I want you to introduce one of your songs for me, and you pick the song, I'm putting you on the spot, it's your choice. Let's do this.
1: Oh, geez. No Justice, No Freedom is one of the newer songs. I would say let's go for that.
0: All right. Now, where are we going to play it? At what station, buddy?
1: Oh, Famous Hits Live. This is my favorite station. Come on.

0: 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It's Saul Vigil here, your executive producer here at Famous Hits Live. It's time, once again, for our Creative Copperopolis podcast from San Diego, California. Richard Verasso is your host. 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
1: Hey, it's Richie Verasso here. Right here in Oceanside, there's a fabulous golf course, Emerald Island, 18-hole par 56 executive course, and it's located right here in Oceanside. It was originally built in 1965, but the current 18-hole Emerald Island finished in 1986. The course features a 2,452-yard layout designed around two natural lakes. It consists primarily of 16 par 3 holes and 2 par 4 holes. It's known for being beginner-friendly, affordable, and fast-paced. It's suitable for golfers of all ages and skill levels. The facility is recognized for its casual, surf-mad, and friendly environment. It's also dog-friendly, and walking the dogs in the course is permitted. And that is why the Oceanside Lions Club brings you our annual golf tournament to this grand course. Every swing makes a difference on the greens in support of Rady Children's Hospital. 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September 26th, starting at 8 a.m. Now, there's also going to be putting contests, great raffles, and a complimentary lunch. It's going to be fun. Children's Center, the hospital here in San Diego. I'll see you there. I'll be there. And this is sponsored by Oceanside Sea Lions. You might want to consider being a member if you're here in Oceanside, because it's the place to be if you want to be in the middle of everything here in Oceanside. It's Rich Verasso on Famous Hits Live, broadcasting out of San Diego, California. Let's see you on the beach. Tower 3, Frisco Dogs. 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
4: Hey, Richie Barron, Dr. Tequila here. It's a Thursday, beautiful day up here in Healdsburg, California, in the wine country where we now reside. Listen, I'm going to start doing some shows with the recount of some of my old escapades and happenings in my life, in the music world, in the world, period. There's much more than meets the eye here in this world, folks. I got to tell you that. I've got stories that'll make your hair stand on end, stuff that's happened to me that I have no idea how they happened. Many times when I was next to broke, I'd go from having a bunch of money, 69,000 cars, not that many, maybe four, down to being living in a Volkswagen bus back in the day, you know, on the road all the time. Things are much different these days, thankfully. Grateful. Only I've got a lot of stories. I've had a couple people asking me for more stories about my what I've done in life. So this one I'm going to do right now is dedicated to Princess Leia, Sweetie, and Luna, three lowrider ladies from L.A. One of the many I've gotten in the past few days, about six, eight lady lowriders. Totally marvelous, man. Anyway, one of the biggest stories, I got to make it short because it's a long one. I was playing in the Tahoe, living in Tahoe. I went into Sahara and I was making a phone call back in the days when they had pay phones, believe it or not, on the wall. 12 of them in a row back by the buffet in the old Sahara Tahoe casino. Well, I was calling a band that was coming down to back me in Tahoe in Tacoma. So I took my money clip out of my pocket because I had a pocket full of quarters. That's what phones took. Quarters, dimes, and nickels. Put it on top of the phone, big black phone box. Made my call to Tacoma and left. Got to the grocery store up in Round Hill in Tahoe. Went to pay for my cart. No money in my pocket. Yeah, it hit me. You left it on the phone, you fool. I rushed back down to the Sahara. Naturally, it wasn't there. Are you kidding? It was packed that day. It was a Saturday. The casino was filled to the limit. So I went to the bar where my buddy Joe, I played the Pinecone Lounge all the time, was bartending. I sat down on a stool, the only empty stool, and I told him what I just done, left all that money on top of the phone. So he got me a drink, gave me a drink. Next to me was a guy in a white shirt. Joe introduced me to him. He said he was a new bartender, just starting that day on the next shift. So he listened to he heard my story. Suddenly he reached into his pocket and pulled out a money clip. Now this is a packed casino with 12 phones. I never met this guy in my life. He says, "Does it look like this?" And handed me my money clip with almost $500 in it. All intact in a chrome money clip. Well, I couldn't believe it naturally. We all had a couple of drinks on that one. Anyway, that's the kind of stuff that's happened to me in my life. Somebody's always been watching me, watched over me. I don't know who. I'm not a religious man, but there's a lot of things here much bigger than meets the eye in this universe. So that's story number one. I've got a lot of them. And Saul will be playing some of them periodically. Saul Biggle, if you want to send him an email with your picture to get up on my sites, SAULVIGIL at hotmail.com with your Ask Dr. Tequila a question with your picture and your car or whatever you want to do. If you don't have a car, just send your picture. So thanks for listening to FamousHitsLive.com. I'm on 7 days a week, 10 a.m., 1 p.m., and 8 p.m. Lowrider shows are on 8 o'clock Saturday, Sunday nights. Dr. Tequila, Richie Barron, signing off right now. Ride them low and slow, brothers and sisters. Thank you.
5: Hey, it's Steve Garland again from That 80s Channel. We are so excited because the Lost 80s Rewind Fest is coming nationwide with 10 different amazing 80s bands, and on the line is one of them, Gary Daly from the 80s synth pop band we all love, China crisis.
6: Hi, Steve. Hi, guys. Nice to be here.
5: Nice to see you again. We're excited. This tour has got so many different bands, but you've been touring all along and making new music with your band, haven't you?
6: Yeah, and I mean, there was a big break there where we didn't visit the States for about 20 years, you know, from 89 onwards. And then about the last 10, 11 years, we seem to have made it over almost every year. I quite like the way music stars have always done this kind of thing. You know, Little Richard or whoever would have come over and toured with the Beatles around Britain. And there's always been this thing of, you know, lots of acts. Do you know, a few years ago when we were on that tour, I did see one of the theatres with a poster that was the British Invasion tour. And it was all the 60s acts and 70s, you know, Jerry and the Pacemakers and all these people, you know, the Zombies and that. And I was looking at it and I was going, that'll be us in a few years. You know, it'll be the 80s, but it'll be the British Invasion again. And it'll be all those 80s acts. It is what you're part of, really. You know, if you're lucky enough, if you're fortunate enough, you know, to keep on going down the years, you know.
5: Absolutely. And the advantage of the internet is not only do fans of your career and China Crisis get to see the material, but you're also getting new generations of fans. How does that feel for you to see younger kids at these shows?
6: Well, I always look for the parents. If ever I see anybody, you know, below 40 or 30, I'm always like, all right, where's your mum and dad? Who are you with? You with your dad or are you with your mum and your dad? There's a lot of it, you know, an awful lot of it. These are all kids that have grown up going on vacation with our cassette in the car. And, you know, and me and our girls have done the same, you know, with Mercury Rev and stuff like that, you know, where there's just special records where be going back to where you were holidaying and it's late at night, you've had a great day and there's the music on and you do really connect with it, you know, and I'm sure that's what's happened with a lot of the families that come to see us, you know, it's a memory, a collective memory for them. And that is a great thing, really, because that's not really about success or hit records or, you know, business. It's all about the songs and how they've made people feel. And I still feel that about, I mean, it's beguiling, isn't it, how music does that? I did recently hear a thing about the way they've measured the impact of music on the brain. And that's why people feel music, because they do absorb it and it's in them. And they might know it's in them, but they'll hear it and they'll go, oh, God. And there's a feeling. Well, that's come from it being in there, isn't it? You know, and lying dormant till you hear it again. It's like, what a thing that is.
5: How many times have you been listening to a song that you haven't heard in 25 years and suddenly you realize you still know all the damn words?
6: Yeah, and you know it all and you know the feeling of it and everything, isn't it? You know, that's basically what's happening with all the with everybody, you know. And the longer we're in the business and the more you see that it's music that is alive. The people that make it, yeah, what a great thing that is. And you're so fortunate for having made it. But it's really the songs themselves that are alive. And they'll live forever. You won't. Yeah. You know what I mean? You just won't. It's just, they're the laws, really. That's what it is. But more and more as we carry on and we see more and more acts where, you know, for whatever reason, it ends up this person or these two are still there or these Brian Eno's and what he was doing with Bowie and early Ultravox and Magazine. And, you know, if you think of when Oasis come along and when Blair come along and Pulp, and they were all wanting to be music from a time that had passed. Do you know what I mean? That was the 60s and the late 60s and early 70s. There was a lot of people in the late 70s and early 80s that were very interested in trying to sound like nothing you'd ever heard and something to do with, you know, these synthesizers and these drum machines. Oh, my God, look at this, you know, the sound it's making.
5: It really changed the sound of bands and hit records. I'm a bass player and a lead singer myself. So
6: okay.
5: We experimented a lot in the 80s, brought in a lot of different keyboard players. And synthesizers went from the tiny little Moog synthesizer that you would put on top of a Fender Rhodes, you know, the string machine. Remember those? All it would do, all it did was strings.
6: I used one on the last bit of recording I did. They're fantastic. In fact, the one Chris has got in Manchester is the same one they used, you know, on Low and Heroes and stuff, I believe.
5: Oh, wow.
6: It's not the same synth, but it's the same make model. And it has got that sound, you know, where it's like, it couldn't possibly be anything else other than a string machine, because it sounds so ratty.
5: Yes.
6: And unlike strings, but string-like in a weird sort of, you know, abrasive,
5: yes,
6: metallic way, which really worked, because it stood out, didn't it? And it was like, what the heck is that?
5: And it was on so many records that you can't help but have an affection for it, even though it's imperfect. The same as in my shed, I have an old DX7 that still works. And that one had all the crazy cards you would put in it to get all those. The Madonna synths are in there, just about everything. And you just press a patch and it takes you back to a song from the 80s. I want to go back for a minute, though. One of the things we love to do, especially as a songwriter myself, is to ask that question that I'm sure you've been asked before. Wishful Thinking, your highest charting single. I would love to know the backstory behind that track and how it evolved from how you originally created it to becoming the version we know today.
6: We were listening to Brian Eno's Before and After Science, and there was a couple of songs on the Here He Comes and Julie With, and they were sort of quite straight sound and almost country sound, and in amongst all this ambient Percy Jones fretless bass and Phil Collins incredible rhythms and Eno's incredible synths, but he also had these sort of really straight sound and songs. And I think Ed and myself just set ourselves the challenge of sort of like doing something like that. And it was Eddie who went away and come back, and he had this little thing on the guitar and singing. And then the next thing, we had a radio session at the BBC. So that was the first time we would have played along to Eddie singing and playing that on his guitar. So we would have just done the drum machine,

0: Oh, yeah.
1: Kind of thing, you know.
0: And as you look at your entire catalog of music, as the person who's singing lead, what song do you think you're most proud of?
1: A lot of them for different reasons. You know, some of them are, I think the lyric is, I couldn't have done it any better. And I feel a little bit like, God, that's poetry, that. You know, a song like My Sweet Delight from our last studio album, Autumn in the Neighborhood, those lyrics, Here Come a Rain Cloud from Working with Fire and Steel, The Soul's Awakening, those lyrics where I'm singing about I believe in everything and I believe in everyone, and I'm like, God, you would not sing that as an older man, you know. That really is youth and inexperience, and you're full of everything, really, and you can't help but express it. I wouldn't be able to pinpoint any of them, really, because they're just all a different thing, really.
0: They're all your children.
1: You know, for all the success and stuff like that, now that we gig and work in live band, you know, we work a lot. A lot of it's the same songs, you know, you can't sort of conjure up songs that you didn't write. I think there's challenges in writing songs that are hugely successful. You know, like Billy Joel or David Bowie or the Rolling Stones, you know, that, or Elton John, you know, that your songs are perpetually there in the airspace, and I know ours are in a tiny way, because they'll be all over the internet and they'll be all over these stations that are legacy stations and whatever, but they're not like Elton John or Queen, and they're just there all the time and you can't escape them, and everywhere you go, and it's like, la, la, la, la. At the same time, it is a blessing, sort of, that you're not too famous, you're not too successful, you're not stopped in the street, you know. And when people do in the street, I always imagine they're a bit confused, as in, did they think we're off the telly? Or did they think they saw us in a TV show or something like that, you know?

0: Now, you have a couple of anniversaries with the band and releases coming up, and I've read that there's a re-release coming. Can you talk about that?
1: So basically, our last studio album, Awesome in the Neighborhood, which was 10 years ago this year, that's the anniversary of our last studio album. And basically, that was a crowd funded by Pledge Music, which went under, unfortunately. But it was a great idea, wasn't it, over 10 years ago, about 10, 15 years ago. All these artists were getting the fans to fund projects. And Eddie and myself kept seeing it everywhere. And there was a lot of our contemporaries doing it, Will Sargent and from the Bunny Men and Ian McNabb from the Icicle Wakes. And we were like, what the hell is this? What is going on? And then somebody approached us. Did we want to do it? Eddie feels a little bit like, you know, or he did at the time, as though we've done everything we need. We don't have to prove ourselves or anything. We've done everything, you know, and done it twice, you know. What we decided was, well, we'll see if they raise enough money, the target. We'll do a reasonable target and we'll see if the fans hit that, then we're making the record for them. You know, because we had recorded over that time, you know, and we did have recorded and we had songs. And then they met the target twice over, you know, so we were like, whoa, hang on, that's a bit great. And then we took about, I don't know, about 16 months making it. We had to add money ourselves because obviously budgets run away with themselves. And we were always like, oh, wouldn't it be nice to have some brass? And oh, harp would be lovely on that, wouldn't it? So me and Ed just kept gigging, raising money. So that was like, oh, some more Fender Rhodes would be nice, wouldn't it? And, you know, oh, you know, it was never really reviewed and it didn't get a press release. And we just sent it out to fans and who'd paid for it. And then we sold it at gigs. And it turned out that everybody thought it was as good as anything we'd ever made this year, which was the Walter Becker from Steely Dan produced album. We worked with him in 84 and it came out in 85. So we've actually been touring that, doing full album shows. And hopefully, you know, people will get to see some of these shows, or you can actually go online, you know, and pre-order the autumn re-release. That is going to be great. You know, we're going down to Stroud, which is by Bath in England, next week, and we'll do some recording. Working with a guy, Mark Saunders. He did the Nina Cherry debut album.
0: Oh, okay.
1: He did Bowie and Mick Jagger's Dancing in the Streets. He did Bowie's Absolute Beginners. He did the Cure album. He's on their latest remix record, Dexy's Midnight Run. He's working with a ton of people.
0: Wow.
1: So working with him next week, that's very exciting. And then hopefully, you know, we're heading toward something new by China Crisis. That'd be great. Eddie's been writing new songs. I have. We've been getting together. We've got a fantastic band that are absolutely amazing.
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1: I know when people come to see us, you know, because we're not one of the big 80s bands, I can just see the audience, like, they just haven't realized how great the band is, and you can see them getting shocked. And I'm sort of stood there going, well, we're the last ones. You know, there is no Prefab Sprouse. There is no Talk Talk. The Blue Nile don't talk. Air don't talk. It's Immaterial don't talk. We're that last one in amongst that group of bands that are still out there. And I like to think, well, we're a good representative of that, because guess what? We didn't destroy ourselves and we're not, you know, we're not derelict. We still love music enough to know how important it is and, you know, enjoy showing people that, you know. And I can just see them going, what the hell is going on? What the hell is going on that these guys aren't famous?
0: Right. Well, I know we're excited to see you. The Lost 80s tour coming all around the U.S. starting at the end of July to the end of August. And of course, our radio station, that 80s channel, is one of the sponsors of the show that's coming to the venue at Thunder Valley in Lincoln, California on August 31st. Now, of course, you can't do an entire album. You can't do your usual full China Crisis show. What can the fans expect at the Lost 80s for China Crisis?
1: I think everybody is going to be, it's their biggest tracks. It's basically that kind of wham, bam, bang, bing, bong, boo. Wow, what the hell was that? You know, which I quite like, I must admit. You know, it's like, it's nice to be a part of a show that isn't a regular show. We do enough of them. We do them all year long. Like the other day, we were with Badly Drawn Boy and Squeeze. That was a nice little thing. The week before that, we were with Simple Minds, who we toured with originally in 1982 around Britain. And then in 83, 84, we would have gone around North America and Canada. It's nice to be able to be part of something that is very different. And it's a little bit more, it's the songs. The acts are there and the acts are performing them. And that makes it great because it's authentic and the voices are authentic. And it's a connectivity thing where, you know, they come see Gary and Eddie. But the whole thing about it is it's the songs. So everybody's songs, from the Vapors to the Icicle Works to Flock of Seagulls to China Crisis to Big Country. It literally is the kind of show where we've done it before. You end up with all the songs in your head and you end up sort of, God, that's an amazing song. It really is part of a rock and roll show, basically, that is, you know, hit, knocking out the hits. Bang, bang, bang. Oh, here's another one. Bang, bang, bang. Before you've got time to sort of like go, well, that wasn't really enough of them. Yeah, I haven't really got time for that. Well, I ain't got time for that. The next act's already lined up. What is it? You're at the hot dog stand? Well, I'm sorry.
0: You missed it. And Rob has been producing these for many, many years. I've been a part of 7 years of it here in California, over at Thunder Valley. And it's always great because the bands switch up. Once in a while, a band comes back. And like you said, you can't go to the bathroom because you're going to miss a band that plays their three biggest hits, and wham, bam, they're back in the dressing room having a smoke.
1: If they've got any sense.
0: Yeah. And I don't mean a cigarette.
1: The Doobie Brothers.
0: That's right. And they're still playing too. Isn't that amazing?
1: Yeah.
0: You know?
1: Yeah, and they've recently been over here, haven't they? I saw them.
0: Yeah, yeah.
1: But you don't really get worse musicians, do you know what I mean? I think you get better at sort of, you know, being comfortable in the performance, you know, and it allows people to enjoy the music so much, really.
0: You know, you were talking about touring with Simple Minds again after all these years. I'm curious, what is the experience like compared to, like you had said, being young and uninformed and touring when you're young in your prime?
1: Oh, my God. If you imagine Eddie and myself, we were never a band. There was only the two of us and a drum machine and a keyboard. And then we had a drummer briefly. And then we did become a band to tour with Simple Minds in that winter of 82. And imagine they were the most exciting band in the country, really. Possibly not the world, but at that time, they just released New Gold Dream, 81, 82, 83, 84. So it was them, U2, and Echo and the Bunnymen. They were the three that were vying for the top spot. And we happened to be on tour with one of them. You had to imagine, I mean, every gig was rammed and people were so excited. And Simple Minds had already been going quite a few years by the time 82 came along. They'd already been going, I think, since 76, maybe, Jim. So their experience was like, me and Eddie had none. We used to walk on stage. We had nothing to say. We barely moved. We just sang songs. We said what each song's name was, and that was it. And then Jim would come on, and he was like a gazelle. He was like panther-esque. He was, you know, he moved like nobody else in the business. as a performer, he was incredible, really. It's his stagecraft and the band. And we just used to look at them at every gig, really, and be going, wow. And then this time, like a couple of weeks ago, it was Lincoln Castle. So it was in the grounds of a castle, and the weather was beautiful, and it was early evening. And we were playing to all their fans, about 6,000 or 7,000. It was sold out. But they all knew us. You know what I mean? Because they've grown up. We're the same kids. We've grown up with them all. So the reception was amazing. And then seeing Charlie and Jim, we'd not seen them for at least over 10 years. And I never realized they were just a couple of years older than us. I always imagined, you know, because they were so experienced.
0: Right.
1: They must have been about 5 or 6 years older than us, at least, you know, 2 years. That's all they are, a couple of years older than us. And it was absolutely lovely. You know, Charlie was as charming as ever. He's always been such a smiley lad, really, Charlie, and he's exactly the same. And Jim was the same as I remembered him, you know, very sort of contained and really healthy and bright. And, you know, it was lovely. It was great seeing them perform, you know, and I couldn't imagine, you know, when I was looking at them, I was thinking, God, when I think of our musical life and what that's been, and then I was looking at them and I was going, okay, now. We shared the same management, you know, in the 80s. And so we were there when it was all Don't You Forget About Me and all, you know, and when it just went crazy for them. And I was sort of looking at them and I was going, they've lived a completely different musical life to us. You know, they're like, I mean, their fans love them. I mean, absolutely love them.
0: Oh, yeah.
1: I was so shocked. I was like, all through the gig, right the way through it, clapping, singing, all of it, you know. And I was like, my God, that's been for like over 40 years, that, you know, that's phenomenal, really, to be that loved. They're up there with all the greats, really. You know, they are. They're up there with all the ones that are properly loved and adored and, you know, can do no wrong kind of thing until they do.
0: That's right. And then they're cancelled. Well, you're going to get a lot of that at this next tour, because with 10 different bands and all of the fan bases from all of these bands thrown together, you're going to feel a lot of love when you hit the stage, and we're looking forward to it. I really appreciate you taking the time, Gary. It's been a lovely conversation.
1: Great, Steve. Thanks so much.
0: My pleasure. Where can fans go to find out more about the reissue album and China Crisis in general?
1: Last Night from Glasgow. If they just type that into the internet, that'll take them directly to the label, or China Crisis official Facebook. We're on there. There'll be info all over the interweb, really. There's info about it, you know. Awesome in the Neighborhood, you know, any of that really will lead them to the label and
0: awesome.
1: The information.
0: Awesome. Okay. And then, of course, you can go to lost80s.com and find out the tour dates, get tickets, including the show that 80s channel is part sponsor for. And that's the one that is at the venue at Thunder Valley, Lincoln, California, Labor Day weekend here in the U.S., August 31st. I'll be there. The station will be there. And we're looking forward, so forward to seeing you, Gary, and China Crisis.
1: Perfect.
0: Thank you, my friend.
1: You guys there. Thanks, Steve. Bye then.
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0: Hey, it's That 80s Channel. Steve Garland here, and my special guest, another artist that's coming to the venue at Thunder Valley with the Lost 80s Rewind Fest, Tim Warman from the Polecats. Thanks for coming on the show. How are you doing today?
4: Absolutely fine. My pleasure, actually.
0: Now, you guys are getting ready to head out. I know the Lost 80s has done two shows in the UK first. Were you a part of those, or are you going to jump in on the US tour?
4: No, actually, despite being from the UK, we haven't done any of the 80s stuff. I play over there with the Polecats, obviously. We had Sharp Records over there, so we play shows there all the time. But I live in Southern California. I've lived in America since 1989. It's the first time I'm going out and seeing some of these towns. I've never been to New Orleans.
0: Well, there's a lot of dates on the tour coming up, starting July 31st, I believe.
4: 20 dates, I believe. It's just a lot of hotels and traveling. The shows themselves are quite quick. You know, it's a thing where lots of bands do short sets, but there's some big traveling going on. But it's great because the 80s is nostalgic to people, but it's not, you know, there's still the people that like it are kind of young people, and it's all over the country, and it's mostly been California and New York that I've been to before.
0: You know, well, the Polecats, you know, going all the way back to the 80s brought rockabilly back into the punk era. And I remember listening to you guys back in the day because I grew up in the 70s and really got into radio and music videos in the 80s. What do you think made the combination of rockabilly and punk work so well together back then?
4: I don't know. Not that many people tried it. To be honest, when we started, I started playing in 1975. So on my 12th birthday, a guy called Boz Borah came and knocked on my door and said, "Are you the kid with the electric guitar?" And at that, so 1975 kind of predates punk. And we were playing anything we could. We were Teddy Boys. Yeah, that was the coolest thing at the time. We were Teddy Boys, and we were discovering through our friends and our friends' big brothers these rare 50s records that weren't quite rock and roll, but they were very wild, raw rock and roll, and it was called rockabilly. And whilst we were discovering that, punk happened. So we liked both. but we knew that we couldn't really be a punk band, because by the time they'd let us play in clubs, it would be up. We could see it. The light was at the end of the tunnel already. You know, the Sex Pistols lasted for a very short amount of time, very influential. So we continued to play rockabilly, but we threw the things about punk that we liked in there with it.
1: I mean, end of the mix.
4: Yeah, so we were really just playing from the heart. I mean, we didn't say, right, let's form a band, we're going to mix rockabilly and punk and glam and all the other things we like. We just played, and that's the way it came out.
0: Sure. The first single, Rockabilly Guy, Dave Edmonds, did he produce that? How did he get involved in that? Kind of fill me in on the backstory of that.
4: So there's two versions of Rockabilly Guy. One we recorded in a garage owned by Alan Warner from the Foundations, who did Build Me Up a Buttercup and Baby Now I Found You. We'd recorded that in the 70s, so that actually came out in 1979, and it came out on an independent record label. So that was our first single. It's in the 70s before we had a major record deal. Then we got a major record deal in 1980, actually the end of 1980, and we released a cover of John I'm Only Dancing, and we released Rockabilly Guy and a bunch of other singles. We had Dave Edmonds as a producer because actually we were on tour with his band, The Rock Pile, and he got a job producing the Stray Cats, who we'd never heard of because they were from America. It was often rumoured that, oh, we were a British band put together to emulate the Stray Cats, because they we wouldn't have had time. We were already doing it for, you know, half a decade. Just we were very young. So he was producing the Stray Cats, and the stuff sounded really good. So when we got the record deal, the obvious choice by the record company is the only person that they knew, and it was Dave Edmonds. Oh, he's the only person that knows about rockabilly. So we had Dave produce it. Although, you know, I love Dave and he did a great job, but he wasn't the person that we asked for. We wanted someone outside the genre to do it. So he did the album, and then we worked with two other producers after that. My first choice was Chris Hughes from Adam and the Ants, because Adam and the Ants were currently number one.
1: Huge.
4: Yeah, so you want to go for the number one band. We loved Dave, but we found, you know, he was a known quantity. I don't know if he brought anything to the table that we hadn't heard of. Mm-hmm. But with other guys we worked with, it was a bit different. So after Dave, we worked with Tony Visconti. Tony Visconti came backstage at a show and started chatting to us, and Boz was freaking out because he's a massive Mark Bolan fan. He goes, "Do you know who that was?" I went, "No, he's a nice guy with a Hawaiian shirt on." He said, "That's Tony Visconti." I said, "We said he wants to record with us." And I went into the record company the next day, and I said, "Oh, I met Tony Visconti last night. He's interested in recording with us." So they just ran for the phone. Got him, like, it was a really big deal. So we worked with him, and then the next record, we finally got Chris Hughes, who I'd asked for years before, and he did Make a Circuit with Me, which was the one that was a hit in America. So that was our, that's a long story of Dave. You know, we didn't work with him again, not because we didn't like him or didn't like what he did. We just wanted to work, we had opportunity to work with other people.
5: Sure. Well, you mentioned Bose. What was it like working with him before his years with Morrissey?
4: I don't know, because I'd never worked with anyone else, but we learned to play together. We were 12. I was 12 and he was 13 and a half. So, yeah, we were the two founding members. And then very shortly afterwards, you got a guy called Phil Bloomberg. And the three of us are still the, you know, the core of the Polecat. So it was great. Most of the songs I wrote with Phil, Boz is a... I've written a few things with Boz, but, yeah, I mean, he's just the guy I learned with. You know, and the other guys I went to school with, I've known since I was five.
5: Wow. Well, let's talk about the Polecats' cover of David Bowie's John, I'm Only Dancing. How did that decision come about, and what gave you the idea for the reimagining of the song?
4: Well, we had a lot of original. When we signed to Phonogram Mercury at the time, we had a bunch of original songs, and we had a bunch of covers. And, of course, we want to try something really different, try something really out of left field. You know, like, well, he said, what other music do you like? I said, we like lots of things. We'd actually covered a bunch of punk bands' songs. We did What Do I Get by the Buzzcocks. We've always done that, and we've actually still do that. But that had only been in the charts about a year before. So we tried a bunch of stuff. One of the first choices was Do the Strand by Roxy Music, done in rockabilly style. It didn't work. Couldn't figure out how to play it. Then we did John and Money Dancing, which has a riff a bit like Crazy Little Thing called Love by Queen at the beginning, which I think maybe came out after, I'm not sure.

0: we went into record company. They said, right, that's it, that's a single. Yeah, so it was a big deal when we did it. The people that were the hardcore rock and roll fan, rockabilly fans, they, lots of them hated it. They hated it because it was like being a heretic. And then Bowie fans thought the same thing. But for the amount of people we lost through it, we gained many, many, many more. And
1: absolutely.
0: And we were the first band in our genre to cover a song outside our genre. And now it's the norm for rockabilly and psychobilly bands. I mean, they all cover things that are out of their genre, but we did it first.
2: Do you remember the first time you heard one of the Polecats songs on the radio?
0: Yeah, it was the very first one. It was in the 70s. It was when I was, I think I was 15. The first record we recorded, the independent version of Rockabilly Guy, was played on Radio 1. And I think it might have even have charted. It was on a transistor radio. It was literally on the radio.
2: Were you at home with your family?
0: Yeah, gathered around the radio.

0: And my mum was a, is that really your record on the radio? Yeah, that's our record on the radio.
1: Retro question. How does a 15-year-old get a record deal?
0: 15-year-olds were a lot different in the 70s. We used to go out to clubs. I mean, I was going to punk gigs and climbing in through the window. I looked very, very young. And we were playing shows all over the country in these rock and roll clubs. And, you know, I'd go to school in the morning, run out, as soon as the bell went, get in our van, drive to Manchester, which is hundreds of miles away, do a gig, roll up at 4 a.m, sleep for a couple of hours, and then go back to school. I mean, we were doing it like that. So we were a gigging band, and we just made a demo and sent it to we took it to a DJ, a rock and roll club, and he formed a record label to get us to put the record out. So wow. That was our first indie deal, was on Nervous Records. Then as you know, the rockabilly scene kind of started getting a little bit bigger, and then the Stray Cats came over, largely inspired by an English band called Levi and the Rockettes, I think they were. And they got a record deal, and of course record companies, wanting to, you know, be original and have an imagination, so all wanted a rockabilly band. So we were the next ones to get picked. A few others got record deals as well, but no one else really, apart from this band called The Jets, charted.
2: Wow. It sure doesn't happen like that anymore, does it?
0: There's too much choice now. Everything's global and everything's instant. You can make a record and then instantly click a button and it's on the internet and everyone's heard it.
2: It's great for musicians because everyone has some sort of a shot, because anybody can upload their song to YouTube or another service. But to me, the downside is, growing up, I remember when a song was great and it was in the top 10, it would be on the radio for 10 weeks, 12 weeks. And now it seems like everything gets shoved out of the way for the next thing. So there's not enough time to create an iconic sound.
0: In the old days, you had to be good to get a record deal because there was people putting a lot of money into it. And so you had to be a genuine article. You had to be able to be in actual magazines and newspapers, not something that you put on the internet yourself. You know, someone else had to believe in you.
1: Yes.
0: So, and it's different. And there's a physical product. And actually, we've gone back. We do uploads. But the Polecats have now do our own vinyl. We just press vinyl and sell it ourselves.
1: So why not?
0: There's a physical product, and it's much, much more profitable to sell a physical thing. It's even better than when we had a record deal, because they keep most of the money. We keep all of it, and we have something that we're proud of. Yeah, we actually have physical records.
2: Well, one of the other big advantages of having the internet and all these different outlets is that there is such a huge resurgence of fans and interest in 80s music and the music of the Polecats. How has that been for you?
0: We walk in two worlds. We're in the rockabilly scene and the rock and roll scene, which is its own scene, and it has its own clubs and own festivals and stuff. But now, because there's a lot of nostalgia about the 80s, we can also walk in that world, and it's actually much bigger. I do guest appearances with bands, just go on and sing one song, and there's thousands of people there. It's incredible, actually.
2: Yeah. How does that feel on stage for you?
0: It's great. To be honest, though, I mean, it's not like I've been in hiding and they found this old guy from the 80s, like they used to do. In the 70s, they used to find guys from the 50s that made one great record and find him in a shoe shop in Akron, Ohio, wheel him over and put him in front of a band. It's not really like that. I've been doing this consistently since I was 14, so, and I'm 62 now. So,
2: what can fans expect from you for the show?
0: Well, they're definitely going to hear Make a Circle with Me, which is the hit. We do a limited amount of songs, but I'm definitely going to do that.
2: I'm always curious what the story behind the songs are, so I've got to ask you about Make a Circuit as well.
0: Okay. I think I wrote it when I was at art college and I was 16. And it was knocking around in a pad, and you know, eventually we got to do demos, and I'd offered up that song, and we kind of did an okay version of it. Phil, the bass player, wrote a melody and a little guitar riff, and it kind of sounded okay. We did a cassette of it, and I took it into the record company, and they went, this stuff's all right. That what Make a Circuit song, it's rubbish. Don't worry about that. They told me it's rubbish.
1: Wow.
0: And I went, oh, all right. And then they said, Chris Hughes wants to work with you. Send him some demos. So we sent him what we had. And he came and he said, that song, Make a Circuit with Me. He goes, I hear a hit record there. And the record goes, are you sure? He goes, yeah, I guarantee it. And I was very pleased. So we went into a recording studio, a rehearsal studio, and there was a Lindrum machine sitting there, and we'd never seen one. And he said, your song's really good, but there's no hooligan pop element to it. I want you to try it with my drum pattern. And he pressed go on this drum machine coming out through the PA in the rehearsal studio. And the drum pattern for Goody Two Shoes came out. He said, play your song on top of that. And we did. And that's how, that's it.

0: it's not very often people admit to their song being based on another song, but it's literally, we played over Goody Two Shoes before it came out. This is before it was released. And we used the exact same drum pattern to Goody Two Shoes. It was a Lin drum machine. That's the way it sounds like it does. So we went to Pink Floyd's recording studio.
1: Oh my God.
0: And we recorded it, and we recorded it playing along with it, much to the chagrin of the drummer who just got to do the role. But it did, he couldn't argue. And we said, that sounds brilliant. You can't argue with that. So we did it. And I even got a massive electric shock from Pink Floyd's keyboard Leslie during the recording of it. And we recorded the song Pink Floyd's studio, Britannia Row, with Chris Hughes, the guy from Adam and the Ants, who was really, really good. And I think he did Tears for Fears. He's done lots of stuff. He's a very famous producer. And that was it. And next thing we knew, it was released. It did okay in England, but it started to really pick up in the States. And it's a very covered song. There's covers all over YouTube of it. There's a guy playing it on the accordion. Other people have released it. The band called The Phenomenauts covered it, and I think it's been played on the space station. There's reaction videos to it. There's all kinds of stuff. And of course, it was on MTV. We did a video. I think it was on the first week of MTV. It was one of them. So yeah, and later when I went to work for MTV, they aren't you the same guy that I worked on film and television? They said, aren't you the same guy? Aren't you the polecat guy? I went, yeah.
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4: What was your role on MTV?
0: I was a production designer for music videos. I've done maybe 200 music videos. I production designed and art directed 10 of them in the biggest music videos of all time, but that's probably another story.
1: Wow.
0: I built the huge butt for Babies Got Back. I did Ozzy Osbourne's No More Tears. I did all the sets for that. I worked for Alice Cooper, BB King, Prince. I worked for Prince. I worked for lots of people.
4: It's amazing how people have a second career. I was talking to Kevin Godley from 10cc last year, and in doing my research, I started figuring out that he had done Real Love for the Beatles, and he had produced, much like what you were doing, all these other videos because...
0: He directed Frankie Goes to Hollywood.
1: What's that?
0: He directed the videos for Frankie Goes to Hollywood.
4: Yes. So did you two ever work together?
0: No, I just know. There's a thing that he invented called him and Lowell Cream and Kevin Godley invented this thing called the Gizmodrum, which I like. It's a guitar effect that drives the strings, but their version of it basically sawed the strings in half after about 10 minutes, I think. But yeah, very clever play. But yes, there are Renaissance people that do more than one thing.
4: Yes, and absolutely, you're one of them. I'm now going to go back and look up all these videos, and you're right. That's a conversation for another call.
0: It's a book. I actually started on a book because I did it for 20 years. Well, I was doing music as well, but I was also working on production. So I have a lot of stories. I worked with Dick Van Dyke. I've worked with lots of interesting people. Casey Kasem, a bunch of very interesting people.
4: Yeah. Well, listen, we're looking forward again to seeing you at the Lost 80s Rewind Fest going all across the U.S. A couple of things. If the listeners want to know where the other dates are, you can go to lost80s.com. And Tim, is there a website or someplace you'd like to direct your fans to?
0: They can just find me on Instagram. If they type in Tim Polecat on Instagram or the Polecats on Instagram or Facebook, it's easy now. You don't have to be a detective. No one has websites anymore. The Polecats.com was owned by another band called the Polecats who were firemen or something. They wouldn't let us. So, yeah, social media, we're easy to find.
4: Awesome. Well, hey, Tim, thank you for taking the time to join us today. I will see you August 31st at the end of the tour. And for the fans across the U.S., any special message you want to give them?
0: Come out and see us. Come and meet us. I'm very chatty, as you can tell. Come. We're doing, I think we're doing after show meet and greets. I don't really know yet. I'll be easy to find, easy to spot. Look just like the guy on the sleeve, but older.
4: Well, thanks again for taking the time.
0: Thank you very much. Anytime. You've got my number now, so.
4: Awesome. Thank you, Tim. You take care.
0: Thank you, Steve.
4: And that's a wrap for this edition of the Hot Rock Podcast. I'm Steve Garland, also known on That 80s Channel as PD Steve. I appreciate you listening. And if you want to go to the show, all of the artists we talk to in this edition of the Hot Rock Podcast are performing at the Lost 80s Rewind Fest. 10 different bands, one concert. 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

0: Greetings, everybody. It's Saul Vigil here, your executive producer here at Famous Hits Live. It's time, once again, for our Creative Copperopolis podcast from San Diego, California. Richard Barrasso is your host. 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
1: 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The course features a 2,452-yard layout designed around two natural lakes. It consists primarily of 16 par 3 holes and 2 par 4 holes. 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The facility is recognized for its casual, surf-mad, and friendly environment. It's also dog-friendly, and walking the dogs in the course is permitted. And that is why the Oceanside Lions Club brings you our annual golf tournament to this grand course. Every swing makes a difference on the greens in support of Rady Children's Hospital. 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It's going to be fun. Children's Center, the hospital here in San Diego. I'll see you there. I'll be there. And this is sponsored by Oceanside Sea Lions. You might want to consider being a member if you're here in Oceanside, because it's the place to be if you want to be in the middle of everything here in Oceanside. It's Rich Barrasso on Famous Hits Live, broadcasting out of San Diego, California. Let's see you on the beach. Tower 3, Frisco Dogs. 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
3: Good morning, everybody, from Healdsburg, California. Richie Barron, Dr. Tequila here. Beautiful day. Listen, I'm going to do one of my stories from the road for you right now. This one has got to do with a... I also wrote a song about it called Rita. Lady named Rita. She's on my mind. Well, in those days, she was 79 or 80 in that time period. I got off the road and went to... took a single... doing a single in Gig Harbor, Washington. Got an apartment right on the water. It was, I think it was about three blocks around the water to the place I was playing. So it happens, the owner of this place, he was about 35 maybe. He was about my age. He had a 21-year-old girlfriend named Rita. I mean, this woman was beautiful, Greek woman. So it took me a couple of days, but I fell into love, lust, love, whatever you want to call it, man, with this lady. And I could see that was kind of a ridiculous situation to get into, but it was mutual. That was the problem, totally mutual. Anyway, I realized, actually, we only got together a couple times, but not really got together, if you know what I'm speaking of. But she actually came to my apartment once around the water's edge there. I wasn't home. She left a note on my door. It's probably a good thing I wasn't there. Anyway, I started thinking, you know, this situation, Gig Harbor, I loved that place. Guy got me a really nice 71 Cadillac Fleetwood, forest green. His mother had died. He owned a big Shell oil distribution plant there in Gig Harbor, right on the water. Got me this car for $400. I hung out in this bar he was in. I forget, the Tides Tavern, I think it was. On the water. Everything's on the water in Gig Harbor. That's what it's based on. You can look it up. So anyway, I thought, you know, this is not really the place for me to hang out because you're going to get into nothing but big problems here. Who knows what this guy would be capable of doing? He had a house. They had a nice house and everything. He bought her a Corvette, an orange Corvette, beautiful car. So I decided it was time to pack my trailer, my utility trailer that I had to carry all my equipment, etc., take that Cadillac I got and go back to San Francisco. Regretfully, and during that week, before leaving, I met this, well, I won't even call her any names or nothing. She was a beauty too, but she was like 19. Remember my song, Younger Woman? Listen to it sometime. Her name was Tammy. She wanted to go to San Francisco with me. So I stupidly, she was living with some guy too. Stupidly went to that house. I'd given her a ride home a couple days before. She worked at the Tides, the place right on the water where Rita ran the front desk and the entry and all that stuff into it. Maitre d' for Mike, her boyfriend. Well, Tammy was working in the bar, waitress. Wanted to go to San Francisco with me, so stupidly I took her with me. Should have never happened. Got to San Francisco, stayed in Oakland with a friend of mine, a lawyer attorney friend of mine, Charles. I got her a job. We went to Marin County where I had been and hanging out before. Knew a lot of people there, musicians especially. The 2 a.m. Club is owned by a buddy of mine named Goose. I got her a job cocktailing in there. Another big mistake.

0: Everybody's made mistakes in their life, but this was a big one. Two is all past history now. I could care less. You never look to the past mistakes. Always move ahead. She took the car from Oakland to Marin County, the Cadillac. I had had all new brakes, etc., put on that car when we were in Oakland. Charles had a buddy of his do it for me. That thing was a perfect condition car. Forest green, black leather, black vinyl top. She took it to Marin County. Short story, longer and shorter and taller. She met this military guy hanging out in the 2 a.m. club, unbeknownst to me. Well, a couple of nights before that, she'd also called me up at 2 in the morning, getting off her shift, and telling me she was with Tom Johnston, my buddy from the Doobie Brothers, at his house. Another marvelous tale, huh? Anyway, she never came home that next night. The car. No, she never came home that night. She had taken off with this military. I won't get into it any farther. They took off for Texas, is what I hear through the grapevine from people at the 2 a.m. club. I had the hood chained down to keep people from stealing anything. Oakland is not that great of an area, as we all see in the papers and on the news. So they couldn't check the oil or anything. They burnt the car up down by Bakersfield. Left it sitting on the freeway. I don't know how they got on from there and don't care. Never saw him again, and thank God I didn't. This police guy, cop from Mill Valley, California, he helped me find the car through the highway patrol. This buddy of mine, Gary Nord, this millionaire dude, lived in a big mansion up by Auburn, California. We took his van down there, towed the Cadillac back to Auburn, California, to his 90 acres on this big lake. Well, he said he was going to get his buddy of his to rebuild the motor for me because it was frozen. They had ran it out of oil. You know what happens to an engine? All you lowriders could know that. So it sat there at his house. The guy never worked on it. It's probably still sitting there. Gary passed away about 10 years ago. And his son took over the properties. So I'm sure that Cadillac is down in the vines and weeds there somewhere. So that's another one of my stories about younger women and what can happen to you if you get too involved. Richie Barron, Dr. Tequila. 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
1: 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I'm Steve Garland, your guest jock tonight, coming out of retirement from San Francisco radio in the 80s and 90s to play some songs from my band. These are unreleased tracks from the SGB. Big thanks to Saul and his entire team here at Famous Hits Live for inviting me into the studios. We have spilled some pizza on the board and some Coke, the soda, so I hope you guys don't mind. In the meantime, we've got one more track for you. This song is more sentimental and has some deep meaning for me and my songwriting partner, Denise. I sang lead and played bass and produced these songs. This song is called Letting Go, and it's about when you love somebody and they don't love you back anymore. I know it's been written about a lot, and almost every song that's beautiful is a love song. Sad, happy, whatever feelings you may feel about a love that you've lost, give a listen. This is our take on it. It's called Letting Go from the SGB on Famous Hits Live.

0: That's Letting Go from the SGB here on Famous Hits Live. I'm Steve Garland, the singer and co-writer of that song. These are all unreleased tracks from my band, the SGB, where back in the 80s, we were trying to get a label deal like a lot of the great bands you hear on this channel, Famous Hits Live. And although we didn't get there, today, I play with Viva Santana, which you've heard on this channel, a tribute to Santana, and I produce and record jingles for radio and TV across the country. Anytime you can do music, it's a pleasure, a thrill, and a privilege, and I appreciate you listening tonight. That last song also included Don Rodriguez, Paul Covarelli, myself, my co-writer Denise McClure, and the engineer who made it all happen, Mr. Michael Hirsch, who still produces some great records right out of San Francisco. All the music you've heard in this set came from living and breathing the San Francisco rock scene of the 80s, which was a blast to do. Today, we continue to do it for you with Viva Santana, but I hope you've enjoyed this little visit to my personal music vault with the SGB and a little blast from the 80s tonight on Famous Hits Live. See you next time.
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2: Hey, it's Richie Verasso here. Right here in Oceanside, there's a fabulous golf course, Emerald Island, 18-hole par 56 executive course, and it's located right here in Oceanside. It was originally built in 1965, but the current 18-hole Emerald Island finished in 1986. The course features a 2,452-yard layout designed around two natural lakes. It consists primarily of 16 par 3 holes and 2 par 4 holes. It's known for being beginner-friendly, affordable, and fast-paced. It's suitable for golfers of all ages and skill levels. 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It's also dog-friendly, and walking the dogs in the course is permitted. And that is why the Oceanside Lions Club brings you our annual golf tournament to this grand course. Every swing makes a difference on the greens in support of Rady Children's Hospital. 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It's going to be fun. Children's Center, the hospital here in San Diego. I'll see you there. I'll be there. And this is sponsored by Oceanside Sea Lions. You might want to consider being a member if you're here in Oceanside, because it's the place to be if you want to be in the middle of everything here in Oceanside. It's Rich Verasso on Famous Hits Live, broadcasting out of San Diego, California. Let's see you on the beach, Tower 3, Frisco Dogs. See you there.
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Sense Live, and this is Saul Vigil, your executive producer, wrapping up tonight's Leilani Hollywood Show. 9 songs from her album Voices. We just heard the song Voices, and that was followed by One More Try, Hostage, She Never Needed Me, Take the Wheel, I'm Sorry, Paradise, The Sun, and we started things out with Hearts on Fire. Leilani is original, now calls Sonora, California home. She is produced by the multi-talented Ron Enos. She is internationally known thanks to radio airplay on these stations, like Famous Hits Live. 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

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I was working with legendary national radio programmer Dennis Constantine, where we were managing and curating over 4,000 internet radio stations worldwide. At that time, internet radio was a fairly new concept that was largely taking hold over national and regional broadcast stations due to lower overhead, wider reach, less content restrictions, and the freedom to play anything we wanted to without corporate scrutiny. So I started Famous Hits Live to play music from our local bands as a place to discover new music. Then we included commentary from these bands, which allowed listeners to hear from the artists themselves. It took off like wildfire because every band wanted to hear their song on the radio, and their fans wanted to listen to their interviews. It was a marriage made on the internet, untying the hands of us curators to play what we wanted. It was modeled after the magic Tom Donahue brought to San Francisco with KSAN Radio, a major link in developing the music scene created by Bill Graham's concerts and management of what became the world's largest rock music headliners. Both Dennis and I

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Famous Hits Live can be found on many platforms. I'll bring in another segment to explain the many ways to find us beyond how you joined us today. I'm going to tell you more about our staff and what they bring to the table. This is an interesting time, and we can make a difference here musically, one song at a time. Love is what it's all about, and you can hear the love ooze from your speakers on Famous Hits Live. It's Richie saying, hey, let's get back to

Hi there, this is Diego Cisternas, founder, producer, creator, composer, songwriter of an independent side project of mine called Brain Dead Symphony. We are kind of like just a studio project that embraces synthesized pop, Brit pop or British pop, alternative kind of modern rock, old school meets new school, sort of synthesized pop and adult contemporary in some cases. We are deep in expression when it comes to the way I approach the music, the composing, and the lyrics and melodies. They're very abstract in thinking, express through music. So we are going to start this with three songs first. And the first one is called For the Sake of Love. I collaborated with a friend that was actually singing at some sort of salon, and I heard him do a Radiohead song. And I thought he had a fantastic voice and a huge range, and I invited him to sing these songs for me. So the first three songs you're going to hear are going to, in the order of seven, are going to be Joe Perez singing. The songs after that are going to be me, myself, Diego, singing the other songs as well. So it's a quite a collage of ideas and things like that. The lyrics will all come and express experiences of life and relationships, observations, behaviors, joys and sorrows, that kind of thing. And I like to paint lyrically like a canvas, like colors, not just in a poetry sense, but also in the abstract, metaphoric. I do speak in metaphors quite a bit. So you're gonna read and hear some of those metaphors in my writing. So the first song on Famous Hits Live is going to be called For the Sake of Love. Here we go.

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I think that I got an uneasy feeling, baby.

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0: The Lowrider Godfather Show has taken the world by storm. Richie Barron is your host. He keeps it low and slow. His new feature, Stories of the Road, has become so popular with lowriders around the world and back. This is where he will share personal stories about his life and adventures.
1: Anyway, man, people are really getting off on my stories of the road. This is one of my early on stories, man, when I was 11, 12 years old. It's just a great one. It changed my life. But I saw a UFO, and it did something to me.
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0: Do you feel all right? Yeah, do you feel all right?
1: Hey, rockers. Steve Garland here with another very special Hot Rock podcast. Tonight, if you've been missing going out to live concerts, and I think that's all of us, well, tonight we have a live concert from Viva Santana, and we're going to play it for you in just a second. I got to tell you, it's a fun show to play in because these are songs we all love. Black Magic Woman, Oye Como Va, Smooth, they're all classics, and you're going to hear a lot of them in this live concert tonight. While you're listening to the concert, if you want to check out more on my band, Viva Santana, just go to vivasantanashow.com and you can see videos of the band. You can also see a link to buy tickets to the only show we are doing this year. It's a socially distanced concert, and it's at McConnell Estates and Winery in Elk Grove, California. So if you like what you hear tonight and you're in the NorCal area, just go to vivasantanashow.com and there will be a link right there to pick up tickets. Now, on with the show. Tonight, before we play it, a big thanks to the musicians that helped make all the great music. Lead guitarist extraordinaire Michael Hernandez on guitar, making that sweet sound of Carlos Santana. I mean, he's channeling the spirit of Santana when you hear this concert. Also, Greg Birch and Gil Herrera on drums, on keyboards, Dave Schuler, and on the great percussion that you can't do Santana without, on congas, Selwyn Jones, and on timbales, Victor Aguilar. So crank this up. It is Viva Santana live in concert everywhere around the world. I want to hear you turning up the speakers in Brazil, Japan, New York, Russia. I know you guys listen to my show, and I know you listen to Famous Hits Live. Paul in Ireland, Miguel in Portugal, and of course, right here in Northern California. Turn it up for Viva Santana Live on Famous Hits Live.
2: Ladies and gentlemen, are you ready? We are very excited to have this band who has spent the better part of a decade mastering the music of Carlos Santana, and they're here to entertain you tonight. Ladies and gentlemen, Northern California's premier Santana tribute band. Ladies and gentlemen, the Rhythm Vandals, Viva Santana!

Thank you so much. Thank you so much. There are three decades, I guess almost four now, for Carlos Santana. So many records I can't keep track, but this is the one that melted all the ladies around 1999. Or at least a part of their clothing, I'm just saying.

Yeah, thank you so much. Here's an old one way back from the 60s, done by the Zombies. Done by Santana. No, no, no.

0: raise of hands. 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I got to ask you, have you had a good time tonight?
1: Make some noise.

0: 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Thank you. Viva Santana! Have a great weekend.
1: 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I'll see you next Saturday night right here on Famous Hits Live.

0: Hi, this is Saul Vigil, executive producer for Famous Face Live Internet Radio. On the phone with me, the pride and joy of Sacramento, California. I am talking about the band Heartless. Ladies, introduce yourself.
1: I'm Linda. I am the Ann Wilson of the band Heartless, a tribute to heart.
2: And I am Gail. I also go by Miss Trix, and I am the Nancy Wilson of Heartless, a tribute to heart.
0: I'm so glad you took time out of your rock star lifestyles to chat with me here. Now, we've aired your show a couple times now here on Famous Face Live. Listeners have been so good. Ratings have been amazing. Countries from all over the world, not just the United States, but countries like Japan, Mexico, Italy, and that's just to name a few. Now, how does it feel reaching such an international audience?
1: It's very, very exciting that people all over the world still are listening to music and loving the music of heart.
2: I also say it's really humbling as well. I mean, you work hard at something your whole life, and to have this kind of attention and kind words has been wonderful.
0: Now, we do have a question from a listener. She wrote to me, and she says, "Hi, Saul. I have a question for Heartless. They play so well together, and their chemistry is amazing. What is the chemistry like off stage? Are they like a family?" And that's from Surfer Jill, and she is from Australia.
1: Hi, Surfer Jill. This is Linda. And we definitely have chemistry off stage. I am engaged to the lead guitarist, Jim. And we were together before the band started. And we've had a couple of member changes, but with our last member change, we are absolutely complete family now. And I'll let Gail take it from here.
2: Yeah, so yes, we are like a big family. And a couple years ago, when we got our drummer, who's sort of been the last piece of missing puzzle piece, we turned my back room. I have a very old house, and we turned the back room into our studio. We painted it purple. We put our instruments in, and that's where we practice. But we always make time for a band dinner at practice, and we stop and we sit around my big dining room table, and we talk about the music and songs we want to learn and places we'd like to play, and it's just brought us very close as a band.
0: See, the breaking bread together is really important to me, and I think it's
1: important
0: to a band. But that ritual, that act of sitting down, you know, calming your brain, calming the mind, and just eating. It makes a difference.
2: And just connecting with each other, you know.
1: Yeah.
2: I mean, we're all busy in our lives, and to stop and kind of look each other in the eye and, you know, and just kind of talk about our lives, and, you know, it's really made us very close as a band. And I think that shows on stage.
0: I think so, too. And I can hear it when I listen to your live performances. I can hear it. And I listen to a lot of bands, you know, I get hundreds of submissions every week, and yours stands out. So that's why we play it. So how long has Heartless been a band, and were you friends before?
1: We formed in 2014, the version that we have now. I was previously in another Heart tribute, and Gail was also in another a previous Heart tribute. And I was, I met Gail at one of my gigs.
2: Yeah, I was playing with another band at the time, and they were opening for Linda's band. And I heard Linda sing, and I went, "Oh my goodness, that's my Ann." So I walked up to her and I gave her my card. And, by the end of the summer, she and I kind of flirted all summer. And by the end of the year, that summer, she and Jim and I got together with acoustic guitars and, you know, and we just sang, and all the harmonies were there, and we decided just to quit our other bands and make this one happen.
0: So you had a stripped-down session, acoustic style.
1: Mm-hmm.
0: It's
2: very fitting
0: style.
2: For Heart.
0: Yeah, it is. Because I think there's something that's, you know, when you do that, and it's raw and it's real, that you really can bond with who you're singing with.
1: Absolutely.
0: Now, there's no doubt, Heart is a huge musical influence on both of you girls, but give me some artists who influenced you when you were growing up.
1: My big influence, and I still, when I warm up my voice, is I warm up to Pat Benatar and Linda Ronstadt. They're two of my other favorites.
2: And for me, you know, I always played musical instruments. Pretty much everything I looked at, I picked up and played. But it wasn't until I heard the Stones and I saw Keith Richards that I begged my mom for a guitar. And so it was the Stones, and then it was Led Zeppelin, and then 1976, I saw Heart, and it was all over. So I would say the Stones.
0: Was it always the guitar for you? Which, when you picked it up, you knew?
2: I picked it up as soon as I picked up a guitar. I knew I was never going to put that down. I mean, I played flute, violin. I played all kinds of stuff.
0: So you went through the process of trying different stuff.
2: Oh, yeah. Oh, yeah. But guitar was it. Rock and roll music and guitar just really grabbed me.
0: Now, such an incredible Heart tribute band. But if my listeners want to know, I keep getting emails and they're asking me, do they have original material? And if so, can you play a song? And so that's what I'm going to ask you right now.
1: Just right now for us, it's just too much to do with working on the Heart stuff. So,
0: yeah.
1: You know, we don't really have any original music. Our drummer does. He's an amazing guitar player and singer and does some
2: and songwriter.
1: Beautiful. And songwriter, yes.
0: Okay, good. Now, that's what I want to hear then. I want to hear some of his stuff. So I need you to send some over to me, okay?
2: Okay. Yes. And I think, you know, we definitely want to create music, but to create, Saul, you know, you have to be in a certain space and you have to have that freedom to do that. And, you know, I work a full-time job, so it's hard right now, but I hope there's some time in my future when I'm not concentrating solely on being the best Nancy Wilson I can be. I would like to get back to some songwriting.
0: Okay, good. Now, I don't want you to forget about me. I don't want you to forget about Famous Hits Live. We support you and we're here for you. I want you girls to know that, okay?
2: Thank you so much.
0: Now, how do you prepare to get in the right mind space before you throw a gig, before you get on stage, and say the audience is really energetic? You know, you got to feed off that, but then you have to give it back too. So what do you do beforehand?
1: I have to be extremely quiet and save my energy and my excitement before I gig. I don't even go out and talk to anybody before because, one, I'd lose my voice.
0: You would. And that's why I would never interview you before I gig. I would never do that.
1: So I just need to just be quiet and visualize what the show is going to feel like and what my plans are and what the vibe is that I want to put out.
2: And I'm with Linda with that. I also need a really quiet moment where I don't want to talk to anybody. I just sort of want to center where I'm at. And, you know, but I got to say about Linda, she's really quiet before stage, but she gets on stage and she explodes. It's awesome.
0: So is it like a volcano where it kind of bubbles over and then it just...
2: No, it's more or less like a force. It's just a force.
0: Yeah.
2: I mean, Linda's 4'11", but she gets on stage and she's 6 feet tall. It's just an amazing thing.
0: So it's a character change then.
1: Hmm?
0: It's a character change.
1: Yeah, definitely.
0: Change.
1: I'm an introvert.
0: Okay.
1: But when I get on stage, I'm an extrovert, but I like to what I like the most about being on stage is that I try to look in the eyes of every single person and bring them in. I try to take them back to that time and that feeling of when they first saw their Heart concert.
0: Right.
1: That's my job. And so I'm introvert by, I want to be one-on-one with that person, but an extrovert in, I put on a hell of a show.
2: And she does.
0: Right.
2: But Heartless does in general, but we are Linda really sets the tone for us.
0: Okay, good. Now, I understand you met the real wife, Nancy Wilson. Can you tell me the story?
1: Yes, we did. Gil and I went down to Los Angeles and we did Fantasy Band Camp.
2: Rock and Roll Fantasy Band Camp.
1: Yep, in May.
0: That sounds incredible.
1: It was incredible. And we were there for 4 days and we got 1 day with Nancy Wilson and we got to play with her. We did 2 songs. We did Crazy on You and Barracuda. And we were down there with, it was an all-women's group, all women musicians, and all different levels. It was wonderful.
0: Right.
1: And
0: that's the sense of power when it's all women together. It channels that female energy.
1: Mm-hmm. It was great.
2: It was great. I sort of missed the testosterone sometimes, too.
1: Yeah,
2: I like playing with
1: did.
2: The boys. But I did really appreciate what the Rock and Roll Fantasy Band Camp did setting this up, because we played with Melissa Etheridge, Kathy Valentine from the Go-Go's, Orianti, and Nancy. And I got to say about Nancy, just what a lovely person she is and how gracious. and great killer dry sense of humor.
0: Yeah. Well, she does.
1: Yeah.
0: I think being in a band, as long as she has and the status that she has, you would have to have a sense of humor about yourself, too. You have to be able to laugh at yourself.
2: Geez, touring with four guys and her sister in the 70s.
0: Yeah.
2: Sense of humor, I think, is required.
0: that's just part of it. You sign up for it, and you get it, and you do it. That's part of it, sir. Now, what's your favorite song to perform as Heartless? And which songs does the audience respond to most?
1: My favorite to sing is probably Crazy on You. And I think, obviously, well, for most everybody, it's Barracuda. They just go insane when we play Barracuda.
2: And I have to say Crazy on You, too. I mean, the first song I heard by heart was Magic Man, but when I bought the album and I heard Crazy on You, I lost my mind. I thought it was wonderful. And I agree with Linda that Barracuda is also a huge crowd pleaser, but we also do some great Led Zeppelin.
1: Yes, we do.
0: I noticed that, listening to your live recordings, when you go into the Led Zeppelin, the crowd, you can tell their mood changed as soon as you went to a Led Zeppelin song.
1: Oh, yeah.
0: And it elevated that audience to a different level. That's what I heard.
1: Yeah.
0: And I don't know if that's how you planned it, but that's how it came out.
1: They were
2: just the heart, too.
1: They were crying. They were singing along. I mean, people, you know, 50, 60-year-olds old were standing in front of us singing along so loud and crying. With Stairway to Heaven. It was amazing, yeah.
2: But that's the reaction Heart gets, too, when they do Zeppelin. If you go to a Heart concert and they end their show with, you know, 3 to 5 Zeppelin songs, everybody just loses their mind. And so, I mean, the Heart music doesn't take away from the Heart music because it is, you know, in a lot of ways derivative of Zeppelin. But there's something about capping that off with the Zeppelin, people just lose it. It gives them permission to lose it.
1: It does.
0: Right. And that's how you want it, right? You want people to have a good time.
2: Rock and roll, baby.
0: And it should be a full-on experience when they go check out your band.
1: Mm-hmm.
0: That's part of it. Now, girls, I need to ask something that's a little different now. I'm going to ask about your interests outside of music, what hobbies you have, and, you know, what keeps you creative.
1: I'm retired and loving it. So Jim and I work on booking the band quite a bit outside of it. And I love to garden and paint and collect furniture and play with my cat. That's my love of life.
2: And for me, I have a pretty, I'm not yet retired, hopefully in a few years, but I really like to create. Pretty much, you know, I like to work on my house. I have a 100-year-old house I like to work on and paint and do work on. I like to swim. I like to be active. And I'm hoping when I retire, I'll be able to, you know, do the other art I love, like ceramics. I used to do sculpture when I was younger.
1: Mm-hmm.
0: Okay, so all of these, you're telling me, are creative ventures. All of them. So that tells me that you're both creative souls and you need to express yourself. Not just with Heartless, but with other things as well.
1: Oh, yeah. Definitely.
2: Totally.
0: Okay, good. So we need that in our lives. We need to have balance, you know? And I think that's the mistake we make.
2: I think people make a mistake where they're all about their job and all about their duties and what they have to do. I've got to do this and I've got to do that. And they never kind of break away and say, well, I'm going to do something that's a little off the wall and just... You know, I'm gonna paint my house bright blue, and I'm not gonna paint it gray or beige because what the heck? I think if people did that more, and they sort of gave themselves permission to kind of let go of all of our routines and expectations, I think they would have a better quality of life.
1: Yeah, stop following what everybody else is doing.
0: Oh, yes. I know, and it doesn't sound like you girls are doing that. I'm not getting that impression from you. That you march to your own drum, definitely. I can hear it. I can feel it. Now, we have one final question. Are you ready? I need you to listen for me. You're on tour right now, so I want to hear your upcoming concerts so we can tell our listeners. And if our listeners show up at your gigs and come meet you after the show, I'm hoping that you can, you know, say hi to them.
1: Oh, absolutely. Absolutely. After the show, we definitely want to go out and talk to everybody and sell our T-shirts and have you come back. Absolutely. So this Saturday night, we're at Harlow's in Sacramento.
0: Great club.
3: Yep, and then the following weekend, we're at the Palo Alto Twilight Concert Series in Menlo Park, California.
1: And then September 10th, we're at Swabies on the River in Sacramento.
3: Where Linda and I...
0: Hometown girls.
1: Yep.
3: And then we're at the Santa Cruz County Fair on September 17th.
1: Yep.
0: Yeah, that should be a good gig. I hear the audience is very warm in Santa Cruz.
1: That's what I heard. Yeah, well, I think it's in Watsonville. It's the Santa Cruz Fair, but it's, I think, in Watsonville. But, yeah, it'll be warm, but love it. And then we're in Roner Park. It's on October 17th, and it's something, I guess it's a really big deal this year, that's called the Ultimate Party of 2022.
3: I think it's October 15th, and it's going to have a couple other really top-notch tribute bands. And then after that, we're at the Roseville Opera House on November 18th in Roseville, California.
1: Yep, and then we're in...
0: I hear that's a nice venue. I've heard that from many bands.
1: Yeah, yeah. And then we're at Feather Falls Casino on November 24th, which is one of our favorite places to play, too.
0: So you're going back. You're going back to do an encore, another appearance. So that's good.
1: A lot of national acts play there, so we're very blessed to get that gig. It's a real pro show.
3: And we're also just in the process of starting to book 2023. So I think that Feather Falls will be our last show of 2022.
1: Yes.
3: But we may add a couple shows in the interim. You know, things are still popping up.
1: Mm-hmm.
0: Now, are you playing with other tribute bands too? Or is it just Harvest?
1: We play with other tribute bands. This Saturday, we're playing with the Pat Benatar tribute, our friends Invincible.
0: And how are they?
1: Oh, they're great. Fabulous. Yeah. Another couple, the lead guitarist and the lead singer are a couple.
0: Yeah. Like Spider and Pat, right?
3: It's going around. And then we also play with a police tribute called Stung out of the Bay Area, and they're just wonderful. And, you know, I can't think of anything more off the top of my head, but we've played with many tributes and on different lineups. Have we played with Unchained yet?
1: We haven't, but we got to open.
0: Is that the Van Halen one?
1: Yeah.
3: Yeah. They're really good.
1: We got to open for Queen Nation, which was really an honor.
3: Oh, man.
0: Yeah. I hear that they're like one of the top of the line ones.
1: They're unbelievable. They're just unbelievable. And nice
3: people, just total pros and just really laid back folks. And we had a great time.
0: What I want to do is produce a station commercial for you girls to plug all your gigs. And I'm going to air it once an hour on Famous Hits Live. So that's going to start within the next few days. I'll send it to you first to make sure you like it, but I'm going to do it. And then we're going to get it on the air because I want to put people in seats at your shows.
1: Awesome.
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4: Hey, welcome to the Hot Rock Podcast. Steve Garland here. And once again, we're going to delve into the wonderful world of rock and roll and musicians. And this week, I just told my guest a second ago, I'm genuinely really excited about this because as a bass player, and somebody who grew up in the Bay Area, seeing Carlos everywhere from the Fillmore to Winterland to you name it. I have a special affection for this band. But, you know, the sound of Santana or any big bands takes a lot of musicians. So I wanted to talk to the man behind the bass. So on this podcast, we're going to be talking to somebody who has played with some of the biggest legends of jazz, from Miles Davis to the Crusaders, Sheila E., and since 1990, he's been the bass player and what some call musical director. I think you call traffic director for Santana. Yeah. It's Benny Rietveld. How are you, Benny?
5: Hey, Steve. I'm pretty good. Well, you really know what you're doing. You've done this before.
4: Don't try this at home, kids.
5: No. I was a DJ, actually, in college, and I know how difficult it is, actually.
4: I want to start by rewinding this. If folks are just tuning in, if you love the sound of Santana, then you need to listen carefully, because we're going to get the inside information on how Benny fits into the band and his career. When did you first start playing music? I think it was piano?
5: Yeah, I started on piano when I was 6, and but I actually didn't like it then, because it was across the street, Paloma Settlement, and there was this teacher, and, you know, bless her, she tried, but it seemed too dry, and I didn't like it. You know, funny, a 6-year-old not wanting to be in a musty room, you know.
4: Sure. Right.
5: Yeah. So, yeah, I kind of left it alone until, and then when I was 10, then I started picking it up again, and I thought, oh, this is the best stuff. Can I say shit? I don't know.
4: Sure you
5: Whatever.
4: Can. Yeah, it's a streaming channel, okay. So you can say shit, you can say shit.
5: Yeah, anyway, so I discovered music around 10. The Beatles were also what got me back into music at 10, so.
4: Really?
5: Yeah, I heard Hey Jude when I was 10. I went, wow, you know, we have a piano in our home. Maybe I should try to play that. That sounds really cool. Before bass, I was still on piano, and I did start learning, like, Beatles songs like crazy. I pretty much learned music through the music of the Beatles, you know, harmony and stuff like that.
4: While I was scoping out your Facebook page, I saw something hilarious.
5: Okay.
4: The second album I ever bought was the Chipmunks Sing the Beatles.
5: Well, yeah.
4: Something you don't hear rockers going, oh yeah, that's the album that turned my head around.
5: That was actually one of the first two albums I got. That was Sgt. Pepper was my first Beatles album. But the first two albums I got were that Chipmunk Sings the Beatles and the Haunted House album, the Sound Effects album.
4: Oh, yeah.
5: It was Disneyland Records. But I grew up listening to that version of All My Loving, the Chipmunk version. And they had this studio guy, and he played a kind of a more rocking solo than on the original George Harrison solo. And then I heard All My Loving, I thought, oh, that's a weird guitar solo. I must have been hearing Tommy Tedesco or one of those, you know, one of those studio guys do it. And it was actually a really killing solo, too.
4: Yeah, the band was really tight on that. I can't believe that part of our interview is the Chipmunks. But I swear to God, guys, go look it up on YouTube and you're

0: I turned it up loud, and my mom was like, please turn it down. People are going to think someone's getting killed here.
1: Oh, yeah. It's got a great guitar riff on it with the...
0: Yeah, no, the whole track is rocking. It's probably Alan White, you know, whatever. But the screaming...
1: Oh, yeah. It's the last 60 seconds of...
0: yeah. Well, I mean, I'm sure people did think, what the hell is going on in there?
1: It's either sex or murder or a little of both.
0: It didn't really sound like sex. At least not to me. It just really sounded like murder.
1: Well, we don't know what kind of sex they were having, but that's another story.
0: That's true. We don't. You're right.
1: Now, you've got an influence of jazz a lot as well. How did that go from the Beatles to jazz?
0: Probably like a lot of people. I was a prog rocker for a long time. Still am, proudly. I was listening to all Yes and Emerson and Palmer and, you know, PFM and all that.
1: Yeah.
0: And the keyboards were like, wow, that's so cool. Even though I was playing bass, I still love keyboards. Then I remember the guy at the music store in Hawaii, Thayer Piano. Ron Gates, in fact, who was a keyboard player, he said, hey, man, you know, like, I'm like, whatever, 16, 15. And he said, hey, man, have you ever heard of Chick Corea, man? You know, because I was looking at Minnie Moog. And I was like, no, who the hell, you know, who's that? And he said, you check out Return to Forever. And so I did. And of course, I was just blown away. I was like, what is this? Oh, my God. You know, so I got really into fusion. And then that led to, you know, like checking out the roots of jazz fusion, which is jazz. So, you know, and then I had friends in high school that kind of directed me. We had a great music program. So, you know, there are people there that could, you know, turn me on to some really great influences in jazz and all that. And I had a jazz DJ friend, Michael Bloom, who was totally steeped in the knowledge of mainstream bebop and jazz. So it was a good course. He directed me into, you should listen to this and listen to this. And, you know, and that's kind of how it happened.

0: It's the Hot Rock Podcast with Santana live because my guest is Santana's bass player, Benny Rietveld, and you heard him playing in that last clip. Now, before Santana came along, you played with some other pretty famous names. Who was the first one?
1: The first big name, I guess, would be the Crusaders. Mm-hmm. But I had a really great education in Hawaii because I played with this guy, Gabe Baltazar. He is an alto player. He was featured in the Stan Kenton Orchestra for a couple of years. And he was from Hawaii. He moved back to Hawaii, started a jazz band. And it really took off. There was something about the 70s, mid-70s in Hawaii that just lent itself to like a big resurgence in jazz. And we were playing in a club 5 nights a week, playing bebop, basically, you know. So that was like a pivotal thing for me, playing in that band, because it gave me a really solid foundation in jazz and bass. Jazz, bass playing, walking, and all this stuff.
0: How did that lead to Miles Davis?
1: Miles was from the Sheila E. days, because after I left that camp, as it were, the whole Prince Sheila E. thing, the story is that Miles was looking for a bass player, and he wanted maybe somebody from that whole, you know, Prince Sheila camp, you know, that kind of style or whatever. Mm-hmm. And somebody, either Sheila or Prince or both, suggested, they threw my name in the hat. And so I got a call from the manager, and they said, send a tape and a picture. And so I did. And they said, well, you know, you're hired. So that was that. So that's what I think happened. You know, obviously behind the scenes, who knows, right?
0: Yeah.
1: But that's what they told me. So he actually had a great sense of humor. I laughed a lot. I don't know, you know, this whole dark image of him maybe came from the 70s or whatever, you know, back when everyone was raging drug addicts and, you know, crazy, you know, cocaine was king and people were just, you know, freaking nuts. But I had a blast, actually. He was a really funny guy. I mean, he was serious about playing music, and that's what I loved about him, you know. I mean, he was all in all the time, you know, which is really the only way you should play music, you know, or do anything. That was my experience, you know, like he probably worked a lot of shit out. I don't know. All I know is I had fun. I think being raised, you know, in a kind of climate that he was raised in, it'll give anybody an edge. You know, you're getting fucked with by, you know, all kinds of society, not only just being black, but being a jazz musician on top of that, you're going to have quite a bit of an edge, you know, and deservedly so. Miles is nothing if not a big reality check for some people.
0: You know, I kind of got ahead of myself here because you moved to California, what, around early 80s?
1: 1983.
0: Ah, and that's when things started happening for your career.
1: Well, yeah, I mean, that was kind of why I moved, because I loved Hawaii, but because of my experience with the Crusaders, I really realized that, holy shit, I don't know anything about music. I need some real tutelage here. So, you know, moved to the mainland. And I had a friend that lives in San Francisco. So he said, come on here. There's a lot of great musicians. So I'm like, oh, okay, great. And there were. And I learned a ton, a lot, you know, with Pete Escovedo, Sheila's dad.
0: Meeting Pete and Sheila, you worked your way into her band. And so I want to talk about that a little bit and finish up with a wardrobe malfunction when you were on tour with her and Prince.
1: How do you know about that? Well, you did your homework.
0: I have spies freaking everywhere, Benny.
1: Oh, okay. Well, I was playing with Ray Oviedo a lot, like I previously mentioned. And it was at Earl Solana Club. It used to be a great place to play. And I remember having to take the F bus because I didn't have a car at the time. So, yeah, I played there, and Sheila came in and sat in. And she played drums, and she was phenomenal, of course. I was in heaven. I was like, God, this lady, she really knows how to play. And, you know, she knew all, we had a great kind of bass and drums connection, and it was phenomenal. So I was like, wow, yeah, wow. And then she goes, hey, you know, yeah, you know, I'm going on tour. I just finished recording an album, and you want to be in my band? You want to, you know, I want, of course, wow, you know, because, you know, we just had this great time with playing some kind of fusion thing. And, yeah, so I joined. I said, yeah, sure. And I got her album, and listen to Glamorous Life, and it was like nothing like that we had played at the club. It was like, it was the Glamorous Life, and it was all that pop Minneapolis stuff. And I was like, oh, this is different.
0: Is this what I signed up for?
1: I was like, oh, okay. I was confused more than anything else, you know, because I didn't know anything about pop culture. Like I did and I didn't. So I was like, oh, okay. Well, I guess maybe these are the studio versions. Maybe, I don't know. So we ended up, you know, rehearsing at SIR down there on Folsom Street, and it was a completely different experience than what I thought it was going to be. And for me at that time, it was, you know, bright lights, big city, you know, a guy with a little kid with a propeller cap on. So, okay, well, I guess this is what I got to do. You just fall in and do what it takes, right?
0: Yeah.
1: So, you know, we're playing all this other music, and I'm playing a different style that I didn't know, and I'm having to dance like the whole time I'm playing, which I'm a terrible dancer even to this day. So, but it was really fun. And, you know, Prince came to the rehearsals and all that stuff. And I was completely unfit for that, band. but I did it anyway, because, you know, that's what you do when you're a kid. You're like, yeah, okay. Yeah. You say yes to everything. I was all really actually, like, even though I was a fish out of water, I learned a lot. Just about stagecraft and about different kind of rhythms. You know, luckily, you know, what the good thing about Sheila was, as opposed to some of the other, like, you know, female artists that, you know, Prince was, you know, kind of making into a stable, she was an actual very good musician and talented musician. You know, that's where I met Carl Perazzo and Steph Burns. It was a good band.
0: When you toured, how was it working around Prince? Was it intimidating?
1: Yeah, kind of. But he was really kept to himself most of the time, at least from me. It didn't say a lot, but he was fine. He was an avid basketball player. That's what I remember. It was intimidating in that he was such a big deal. Whenever he did come into the room or whatever, I mean, he didn't make you, he didn't like kind of feed into that, I'm going to make you intimidated. I mean, I was anyway, but he tried to just be regular, or as regular as he could be. And so, yeah, it wasn't that bad. It was like, oh my God, I can't play, you know. So yeah, no, he was fine. And that was one of the best things about that. I got to see the Purple Rain tour like almost every night. And so just seeing his prowess at dancing and at stagecraft and singing and production, it was phenomenal. So it was like going to school, you know. I watched the show almost every night because we opened and then we were just hanging around there. So, you know, his lighting director was great, Roy Bennett. You know, like, it was the first time I'd really seen what people can do with a rock show.
0: Yeah.
1: It was just pretty astounding.
0: That leads me to the big question. Was there a night that you had something go wrong with your wardrobe?
1: Oh, yeah. That was New Orleans Superdome, whatever, 100,000 people, whatever. These, you know, pants were pretty tight. And I remember doing a kind of a split, not a real split, because I don't think I could ever do that. But we had to do something similar in just one dance move. And because the pants are so tight, I usually didn't wear any underwear. So when, you know, we did that split, I, you know, suddenly felt like wind down there on my private part. I went, oh, shit. They seem to have split, really, the pants split more than I did. So we were dancing and I had to gingerly, luckily we were wireless. So I danced off stage while people were going, where's Benny going? You know, because we have every note was choreographed in that set. So, but I had to dance off stage and there's this changing booth and Fiona, the wardrobe lady, I changed my pants and I'm continuing to play. People on stage are wondering, where's Benny? Why are we hearing but not seeing him? And I'm down there and Fiona's pulling down my pants with no underwear and with a look of disgust on her face. And like, oh my God, you know, and then she's putting a different pair of pants on me and hitting me up and I'm still playing. And then I just kind of danced back on stage. It was a night to remember.
0: What's a great way to finish up the story of your life with Sheila E. and touring with Prince? That's memorable.
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0: Sheila E. live from 1985 on the Hot Rock Podcast. And the bass parts you just heard, those were played by our guest, Benny Rietveld, who went from, let's see here, Sheila E. to Miles Davis to Santana. So how did that happen? How did you go from Miles to Santana?
1: Carlos is an avid Miles fan. And so when I joined, of course, he saw me. And so I was on his radar, I guess. And then we ended up in a recording session together on a Paolo Rustichelli album. And there's a song called Full Moon that eventually got onto one of Carlos's albums. And I played bass and he played guitar. And then we met in the studio and I was like, wow, you know, I remember, you know, honored to meet you, because that was one guy we did listen to when we were kids, you know. Then he said he was looking for a bass player. And I said, yeah, you know, so that's what happened.
0: Yeah. What do you say? No, I got to think about that for a little while.
1: Yeah. No. Yeah. We met at the plant in Sausalito.
0: So just boom, suddenly you're in Santana.
1: Yeah. I had to audition with the rest of the band at one point at Hun Sound, I think, if I recall. Remember, there's a rehearsal studio in San Jose.
0: Yeah.
1: And so I met the rest of the band and I played. And luckily, I grew up listening to all the original stuff. So I guess I nailed it pretty well.
0: Did you have any prep time to, like, did they give you a set list, or was it just like,
1: No, I don't remember offhand, actually. They may have said some songs, but yeah, actually, I literally don't remember that. But it was okay because I listened so much to all the original Santana stuff that I guess I did okay. So, although I learned a lot more, like, after joining, because, you know, we had people like, you know, Walfredo Reyes Jr. and Armando Parraza on playing drums and percussion. So, like, you can't get any better than that. I mean, you know, it was like, that was another, like, a next level of learning how to play Afro-Cuban stuff. And it was amazing.
0: That was 1990?
1: Yep.
0: It's well known that he's quite a spiritual guy.
1: Mm-hmm.
0: And he talks a lot about that in his book and how music is, and I agree, a real magical healing thing.
1: I think that the reason, even if we don't know it, the reason we get into music is that it is such a magical power, you know, it's like this force. And even if we don't realize it, I think we feel it on some level. And then you get become more aware of it, and you become really aware of it. And there are these layers and layers of understanding. But music is not just music, like notes and stuff. It's like memory and catharsis for people. And it's like good times and bad times and the celebration and of both, you know? You know, that's when I first started realizing that. The vibe is supposed to be there with the band anyway. The energy of a bunch of people on stage in sync with each other goes out to the audience. And then it's a cycle of energy, you know? You feed off the audience, and the audience feeds off of you. And so the band is supposed, we're supposed to vibe with each other. Otherwise, we're not doing our job.
0: Exactly.
2: Salpica.

0: Santana live at Montreux from 2011. And on bass during that, our guest today, Benny Rietveld, bassist for Santana. And by the way, this is the Hot Rock Podcast. 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Now, Benny, I was talking to Rita Gentry, who was very, very important in Santana world as his personal assistant and writing all the contracts. She said that when Supernatural hit, it was just amazing. He exploded just like it was Woodstock all over again.
1: Oh, yeah. I mean, yeah, it was nuts because before we were in like basically the world's most popular jam band, you know, and loudest probably. But yeah, and we had a great cult following before Supernatural. I mean, he still sold out tons of places. And then when Supernatural hit, it was like a whole different story. We weren't just renting cars or taking buses, man. It was like more trucks and more gear and, you know, all this stuff and a lot more visibility and nicer places to play again, you know, and all that. But it honestly didn't feel that much different, actually, because the one thing that for Rita, it would probably be different because she had to handle so much administration and all this crap that goes with it. So I don't know how they did that. But in reality, on stage, like actually playing the music, which is mostly what I did, it wasn't that much different. The lights maybe were a little bit different and all that, but basically had the same gear. And the ethos in any of the Santana bands has always been to, you know, play your ass off and don't take any prisoners. And that never changed. I mean, that was like that before Supernatural. It was like that afterwards. Maybe there were more guest artists and the music was a little bit different. But live, it seemed to be the same. You know, like it was always a bunch of musicians playing their best, the utmost. Just go for the best. Go for the visceral. Go for the gut and, you know, really, really just shred, you know. Because Carlos's ethos was always just to play and play with all the passion and emotion and energy that you can muster up. So, yeah, and that's never changed.
0: A couple of years ago, Carlos brought back the boys, as it were, for Santana 4.
1: That was an amazing treat.
0: Greg Raleigh, Neil Sean,
1: Mike
0: Carabello, Michael Shreve, and Carlos. Yep. Now, how was that different from the current band?
1: It was cool because it was back in the days when you could really make your own mark in music. So Greg just had his approach to soloing, and it was just so himself. And because I'd been imprinted with all their playing styles when I was a kid, it was like, wow, you know, the same thing with Shreve. It's just a subtle little difference in the patterns. It was just really a lot of fun. It was like, oh, wow, I'm getting to play like I was in my bedroom after school playing with albums, but they're the real guys. Wow.
0: Yeah. And on the album, you're credited as co-writer on a couple of those songs. What was that collaboration like in the studio versus, you know, live on stage?
1: One of them was I was just kind of helped. I just threw in a couple ideas. There was more of a general thing. I forgot what that was called. And I helped arrange some stuff. You know, and one song I mostly wrote this ballad, you know, and they liked it. And it was easy. I mean, everyone was open to everything. So, yeah, it was just like how it should be. You know, just, hey, let's create some music, you know, and what do we need here? What do we need there? It was easy. I think my favorite is probably this long jam called Fillmore or something.
0: Oh, yeah. Fillmore East.
1: Yeah, Fillmore East. It was just like we just did anything. And I think it's my favorite.

0: Another great Santana track on the Hot Rock Podcast, Fillmore East from Santana 4. And on bass in that track, you guessed it, it's my guest today, Santana's bass player, Benny Rietveld. Now, what did you guys think of when you first started playing Las Vegas?
1: Oh, it's great. I mean, I really didn't think we would. I was thinking, we're just like a bunch of loud, dirty hippies. Why would anybody? Because I was thinking Vegas is all, you know, polished acts and, you know, like, you know, all this glitzy stuff. And we're nothing anywhere near glitzy, you know. You know, we just play, you know, like music. And I thought, oh, this is not going to work. But I was wrong. It works great, you know. So people go, and then we're still, like, packed every night we play. And people are just enjoying, you know, themselves. You see people standing there, and, you know, they're vibing and or crying or doing whatever. It's really, it's nothing like it. For sure. It's just great.
0: Okay, this is the musician's corner part of the show. As a bass player myself, I've got to ask, what are your favorite bass guitars in your collection and your go-to axes?
1: My go-tos are my Music Mans, the ones that they don't make the Sterling Deluxes anymore, but I have two of them, and I just like the way they work, you know, on the road and in the studio, you know. Mm-hmm. They're great. I have a nice Yamaha five-string at home. It's like a Yamaha John Patitucci model. It's like phenomenal. It's a neck through, and I don't normally play neck throughs, but every string feels great. Even the B string sounds great. You know, it's much more controlled, and it's not like a rocker bass, but it's beautiful sounding.
0: Now, what are you plugging that into nowadays?
1: Anything. On the road with Santana specifically, I go into a Grace M103 preamp, which is really great for bass. Usually it's found in the studio, but all my friends were saying, why are you dicking around with bass amps? Just, you know, go into a preamp like you do in a studio, and then just go into a power amp. So that's what I do. So it's great, it's beautiful sounding. And I go into a QSC 1000-watt power amp into these cabinets that are made by our monitor engineer, Brian Montgomery. There's one 410 ported and then one 15 and 210s ported. And that's it. And I don't even need to run them really loud at all because I use in-ear monitors. So the cabinets are just run at a pretty low volume now, opposed to the old days when they were running a very high volume.
0: Oh, yeah. What? What?
1: What? Yeah. So, bass is pretty elemental and foundational, so you don't want to mess with it too much. So, really, it's how you work your hands that's the main thing anyway.

0: That is how you do a bass solo. That's Santana's own Benny Rietveld from one of their recent concerts. You can actually find that on YouTube if you look for it. It's the Hot Rock Podcast. Benny is my guest for this week's show. And before we talk about your solo projects, I do have a few questions from some of the listeners that have emailed me. Got one from Saul in Belen, New Mexico. And
1: all right.
0: He says, do you ever get tired of playing the hits that everyone wants to hear?
1: Well, I never get tired of seeing people light up with joy and dance and have a good time. So that's never tiring for me. You know, the fact that I can be a part of that, it'll always win out. And plus, they're great grooves. There's nothing like playing a great groove. You know, I can do that all night. I never get bored. The other thing is, it's the thing I learned in high school, is beginner's mind, that I read in a book with Dr. Suzuki, you know, and it's just basically treating every time you play as a new experience. So I think the fact that I tune in, the fact that people are there to really have fun, and that makes it like a new experience again. That's what I learned in the Miles band. I learned that if he felt that anybody was not fully present, then he would be on you. Like a, you know, that stare, he would be staring at you and be like a fucking Terminator or something, you know.
0: The evil, you know, side eye.
1: Yeah, I'd be like, you know, and you'd be quickly like, oh, got to get back to the moment, you know. And that's, you know, and Carlos is the same way. He really, if it feels even a little bit like, oh, there's not the same energy as like you're just, you know, waking up in the morning or whatever, or just getting late or whatever, he's going to feel it. And, he, you know, it's just like, okay, we got to bring it back, because that's our job. I mean, you can't play music properly, or any of the performing arts, in fact, actually.
0: Yeah.
1: You really have to be present always.
0: You've got sold out shows all the time because you guys do bring it every night.
1: And yeah, because people feel it whether they think or not, they realize it or not. And sometimes the effect is pretty profound. I mean, I watch it, I can see it on, you know, from the stage. I see people break down and cry, and that's not even like an abnormal. I see that quite a lot of times. I see people just break down, and even for the weirdest songs, like Smooth or something, you know, It's not like some deep haunting ballad. No, it's a smooth, fun, you know, fun pop song, summer pop song of the year, great summer song. But people will cry. I've seen people cry when we break into that song. So yeah, I think that's why you have to bring it all the time, because we all have to be reminded that we're alive, that we are human beings, and that everyone is worth respect and dignity and happiness and love, life and laughter, you know?
0: So. And the world needs a lot more of that right now.
1: Oh, yeah, absolutely.
0: All right, let's move on to Lupe, who is in Citrus Heights here in California, and she says, thank you for the music. I have seen you many times live with Santana. My question is, will there be a new Santana album this year? Anything you can tell us?
1: We are recording some stuff now. Typically for Carlos, it's like he gets these wild ideas and they always turn into some really cool album, you know? Yeah, we actually did a couple of tracks actually this past week in Vegas while we were there. So there might be something later this year. Yeah.
0: Awesome.
1: That's all I can.
0: It's like being in a Marvel movie. If you tell, you'll have to be killed.
1: Yes, I know. I'm

0: Greetings, everybody. It's Saul Vigil here, your executive producer here at Famous Hits Live. It's time, once again, for our Creative Copperopolis podcast from San Diego, California. Richard Barrasso is your host. 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
1: Hey, it's Richie Barrasso here. Right here in Oceanside, there's a fabulous golf course, Emerald Island, 18-hole par 56 executive course, and it's located right here in Oceanside. 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The course features a 2,452-yard layout designed around two natural lakes. It consists primarily of 16 par 3 holes and 2 par 4 holes. It's known for being beginner-friendly, affordable, and fast-paced. It's suitable for golfers of all ages and skill levels. The facility is recognized for its casual, surf-mad, and friendly environment. It's also dog-friendly, and walking the dogs in the course is permitted. And that is why the Oceanside Lions Club brings you our annual golf tournament to this grand course. Every swing makes a difference on the greens in support of Rady Children's Hospital. 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September 26th, starting at 8 a.m. Now, there's also going to be putting contests, great raffles, and a complimentary lunch. It's going to be fun. Children's Center, the hospital here in San Diego. I'll see you there. I'll be there. And this is sponsored by Oceanside Sea Lions. You might want to consider being a member if you're here in Oceanside, because it's the place to be if you want to be in the middle of everything here in Oceanside. It's Rich Barrasso on Famous Hits Live, broadcasting out of San Diego, California. 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Tower 3, Frisco Dogs. 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

0: 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A couple of years back when they were doing some live shows promoting the reunion album, Santana 4. And on bass in that track is my guest on the Hot Rock Podcast, Mr. Benny Rietveld. Now, let's talk solo projects. I've been scoping out your online posts, and let's see everything you've got going. There is a Trans Everything Orchestra.
1: Yeah.
0: Something every parent dreams of. I've been able to do it with my daughter because she sings. You've been performing on and off with your son, who is also a musician. Yeah. So tell me about the side projects and how cool it is to, you know, work with your son.
1: Oh, it's well, it's very cool to work with my son. And you're still a parent, though, so that's the weird thing.
0: True that.
1: So it's like you're A, you're proud, and B, you're also frustrated because he's not learning what you're supposed to know already, blah, blah, blah, you know. And then C, there's another layer, is that, it's so great that he's playing music. And then you're, as a parent, you're going, oh, my God, this is terrible. He's going into music, you know. obviously, I'm, you know, super happy that he's a good kid and he's so talented. It's been a blast. It's fun. You know, it's like the best father-son fishing trip you could imagine, you know.
0: Yeah. And what about you? Yeah. Do you have a solo project you're working on right now?
1: Yeah, that Trans Everything Orchestra is just this fun band that I have in L.A. I like writing. I'm doing some other composing on the side. I'm doing a show in Hawaii on the 25th, which is similar to my shows in L.A., but a little bit more theatrical. And I'm using a lot of great old and new friends in Hawaii that I grew up with and some that I just met. Yeah, that's going to be fun. Stuff I can't actually talk about has to do with meditation and all that. But so I got to do that. I'm doing a little film score for some friends, a short film about an important subject, teen suicides, and you know. So it's I love the entire world of music, and I can't get enough of it. So I have to keep going and, you know, keep exploring, because that keeps you alive, I think, you know. Playing music is my fun, or writing it. It's what I like to do. I'm a pretty boring person actually to hang out with, so.
0: You're talking to a guy who has a recording studio built in his house, so.
1: yeah, well, then you're the same, and I'm sorry for your wife.
0: 43 years of suffering.
1: Keep the bar low.
0: That's what musicians do, baby.
1: Yep.
0: I got to ask you, as the guy who's been on the inside playing in the band with Santana, what do you think it is about Santana's music that has survived all these decades that makes people continue to, you know, buy the albums and sell out the stadiums?
1: I think that it's just music that comes from the soul, from the heart. And it's real human music, and people are still humans. We're not machines. So I think we respond to that kind of emotion and energy. It's energy that we respond to, because we're beings of energy, right? And that music is almost pure energy. Some of it is complicated, you know, musically, some of it isn't, you know, whatever, but the overriding thing is the energy, the good energy that people need in this world, you know, always. I think that's what it is. That's why people still like it.
0: Benny, it's been great talking to you, man.
1: Likewise, Steve. Thank you.
0: Is there a website that you have any of your stuff on other than Santana's site, or has everybody been hitting you over the head about this for a long time?
1: Yeah, I've had a website a long time ago. I got to make another one, and my friends are like, you know, just pounding me about it all the time. And I don't have any minions, so I need to do it myself. For now, just use Facebook and Instagram and all that stuff.
0: Awesome. Hey, Benny, thanks a million. Go off. Enjoy the rest of your day.
1: Take care, Steve. All right. Bye.
0: And that's it for this week's edition of the Hot Rock Podcast. I want to thank our guest, Santana's own, Benny Rietveld. And also a big thanks to Dr. Alan Carlos Hernandez. He's a legendary radio programmer, writer, and producer, for hooking us up with some incredible guests on this show, including Benny Rietveld, for this podcast. We're blessed to have his expertise and his deep connections in the music business.

It really helps us book some of the incredible guests you hear on the Hot Rock Podcast. 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We've been doing this quite a long time. Until next time, I appreciate you listening to the Hot Rock Podcast. 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I'm Steve Garland. Thanks for listening. And until next time, you keep rocking.

Hi, it's Richie Barron, also known as Dr. Tequila. It is Saturday, June 19th, 2021, and it's proving to be a much better year for everybody than 2020 was, huh? Anyway, this spot I got to make today, it's regretful to have to make it. It's one of my best old friends and great trumpet player, probably one of the best ever to come out of San Francisco, Al Molina. He lived down in South San Francisco, I think, Daly City. Used to record at his house, but it's been a while. I met Al at the old Bear West Studios in San Francisco, where producer, engineer Mark Needham worked, and we became fast and good friends. He was in there recording when I was in setting up to record my CD, Secrets in the Night. So he heard some of my stuff and he liked my music and offered to start doing the horn charts for me for the CD, which I definitely agreed to. I had heard him play and heard stuff he had recorded on with his horn section. We also recorded in Sausalito at Studio D and at Al's home recording studio down in South San Francisco. In fact, I've still got some tracks Al did the horn charts on that I haven't released. I'm digging around to find them right now, some good tracks. So I'll have some more tracks to remember Al by. He was loved by hundreds of fans and friends. He played for over 10 years at a place called the 7 Mile Historic House in Brisbane. In fact, he helped build their business. He started playing the music in there, and they started having music almost, I think, every night almost, which is going again now. But Al helped them build their business by bringing his jazz sextet in there. And he played there over 10 years in his time, his tenure. So like I said, we lost Al last Thursday. He did my Secrets in the Night CD, all the horn charts, brought in Pee Wee Ellis into the horn section, who used to be with James Brown, if you remember correctly. Pee Wee Ellis, Fred Wesley, all the James Brown horn section. Well, Al brought him in to do Secrets in the Night. That was in the San Francisco old Bear West studio. He was a trumpet master, people. He's going to be missed by many, many people, especially the ones who went and heard him play all the time at the 7 Mile Historic House. And the owners there loved him dearly. So for Famous Hits Live, Saul is going to run the entirety of the Secrets in the Night CD. I think there's only a couple songs on it that Al didn't do the horns for, especially the Secrets in the Night. Saul gets hundreds of requests a week for that song and has since we put it on the air a couple years ago. Him and Richard Verasso, station owner, have helped put that song up there. So listen, man, R.I.P. Brother Al. You are going to be missed, man, dearly, by many, many people. So here you go. Keep listening to Famous Hits Live. Roll on.

0: here's another live show for you guys out of Twain Heart, which is just right above us here, above Sonora. And it was the Sierra Bigfoot Festival. It was a three-day festival with 25 bands. And Copperopolis.rocks broadcasted live right on the side of the stage. And we got to interview a bunch of bands and everything. It was a real fun time. But what I'm going to put out here is a couple of interviews with some local artists, and then a set from Ira Walker, who, of course, is a famous Hits alumni and been a partner in Big 7 Records and all the things that we've done for a long, long time. So this will be a fun section of a three-day show with 25 bands, and we're going to do it again next year. So look for the Sierra Bigfoot Festival. Let's go to the show.
1: I was able to come out the day before and experience the atmosphere. A lot of people are coming out now because the sun's coming down. Just so everybody knows, the air quality is a lot better than it was yesterday. I'm real hopeful that it's going to clear up later on this evening and tomorrow.
0: We have amazing air quality up here compared to some places that were smoked in.
1: Yes, so I definitely recommend come out and experience this one-of-a-kind music festival that brings in, you know, it's such a wonderful community that we have, an artist community. We've got a lot of vendors out here, a lot of food, and a lot of fantastic musicians, including Richard. I hope he comes up and bombs me.
0: Hey, so the thing, you have Leilani and the Distractions, but you're a real community-oriented. You play with people and have a bunch of other stuff going on.
1: Yeah, I say the more the merrier. That's what we say in Hawaii.
0: Yeah. You can't go wrong with that.
1: No, I'm actually going to be a Tabitha the Toothbrush coming up in a children's series, and I'll talk more about that later. But yes, community is all that matters.
0: Nice.
1: Yeah.
0: So we have some other bands coming up and stuff. So everyone should come out to Twain Heart. And then you can go home and come back tomorrow.
1: Yes.
0: What time are you playing?
1: I think we should just stay overnight right here on the grass.
0: Yeah, well, like the old days.
1: Man, I tell you what, let's just turn it into Woodstock.
0: And it's really nice how you don't even need a blanket or anything. It's like the weather. I slept with no blankets on last night. It was real nice.
1: Yeah, the weather's better, definitely better. I mean, it was hotter this afternoon, but it's cooling off, and it's time to dance.
0: So tell me, you put out a great record that we play on Copperopolis.rocks, Goldfish.
1: Yes.
0: But you got something else in your craw. What do you got going?
1: Well, and then Heart of the Sierra came out 6 months after that. And that was exciting for us because we were still under, you know, lock and key for COVID. But we came up with some real fantastic ideas, and I'm looking forward to everybody hearing some of that album tomorrow when we play. And I'm also recording a new album called Voices that's scheduled to be released at the end of the year. So I'm working really hard on that right now. So I'm really excited to just keep writing and recording, and you know how it is.
0: Well, you know, you got to keep writing, and then you write a bunch of songs, and some of them float, some of them don't.
1: Yeah.
0: You know? And
1: yeah.
0: And so that's the whole point of being an artist, right?
1: Yeah.
0: And also, you're being led along in the studio by our buddy Ron Enos.
1: Yes, I am. And, you know, I'm learning so much from somebody that has taken a lot of care and time to do things at such a fantastic level. So I'd have to say that the best part of my last year was growing as an artist and learning how important melodies and songwriting is. Before you release your record, really pay attention to the details and respect the craft. It's not easy.
0: Well,
1: thanks, Ron.
0: Yeah, Ron's a great guy. He plays guitar with me sometimes.
1: Yes.
0: And he plays with Richie Barron.
1: And now he's playing bass, now I heard.
0: So, yeah, we're rolling right along live here at the Sierra Bigfoot Festival.
1: I have a Bigfoot staring at me right now. He's intimidating me.
0: Hey, you walked around, you saw there's a bunch of vendors and stuff.
1: Yes. Richard just got a marshmallow chocolate. I think he enjoyed it because he's smiling.
0: Yeah.
1: Great food. There's shrimp, and you got oysters, didn't you?
0: I got oysters.
1: Yeah. And then there's, you know, they've got all kinds of crap.

0: And they, it looks like they've got at least 25 beers sitting out. It's like, whoa, man, you got to try each one of them. Because why not?
1: Yeah. I could if it was a thimbleful.
0: Well, I'm sure they wouldn't mind giving you all the free beer you want, Richard.
1: So anyway, yeah, we got a lot of things going on here. Copropolis.rocks.
0: Yes.
1: Creative Copropolis, which is the nonprofit event company, put the stage up.

0: It's definitely one of the most beautiful stages I've ever played on, and maybe Richter could tell you more about it. I know that Janice was on it, and Grateful Dead.
1: Well, so the stage came from the Fillmore. It came from the Warfield on Market Street in San Francisco, and Bill Graham moved it to the Fillmore until he built a permanent stage in the Fillmore West, which was the start of basically a lot of the bands from around. And from the folklore of the stage is that like the Doors and the Grateful Dead and Jefferson Airplane.
0: Incredible.
1: Yeah, so there's been some people on the stage. And of course, you know, it sounds legendary in these days in terms, but really it was just like us being on the stage back then, because they all knew each other, they all hung out.
0: They were all
1: family of musicians that made the scene. And that's what we have to do, Leilani,
0: yes.
1: Is we're making another scene. Like with Klandyken,
0: yes.
1: Your band, these guys that played the Sierra Bigfoot Festival, and all of them. And the reason why Copperopolis.rocks is engaged is because we want to have these people be on the air so you listeners can hear them.
2: And
1: so it's a whole thing that we're building up again, a new scene.
0: Another wave of San Francisco music and Sierra music. It's so fantastic.
1: Yeah,
0: what you're doing, Richard, is so great.
1: The San Francisco music ended up coming up to the mother load.
0: Yeah, yeah.
1: Because really the Bay Area isn't what it was, and this is what it is. So if you want to be what it is, you'll be with us.
0: Be what it's like, man.
1: That's
0: you
1: right.
0: You gotta come down to Epperson Park in Twain Heart, right in Nassau.
1: Truly. So,
0: it's a great day, you guys. You should get on down here. We've got a lot of great memories for you to make, and they're free. You know, if you just take the time to relax a little bit right now.
1: Look at the kids out here.
0: Yeah, I know they're dancing and cartwheeling and everything. Watch out, Richard. I might do that.
1: There's a lot of kids out here and a lot of people enjoying themselves
0: families.
1: With their family.
0: Yeah.
1: Which is really what we're trying to preach here is music, love, spirit, and family.
0: Yes.
1: Can't go wrong with any of that.
0: It's time to celebrate love and music, for sure.
1: Yeah. And by the way, I could give you as much love as I want. It's free.
0: That's right. Me too.
1: Yeah. So
0: it's a love fest.
1: And we could give. It's a giving thing.
0: And it's so much better to give than receive, I think. It feels good.
1: Well, and it's
0: free.
1: It's free. I mean, how much love? I'm not going to run out.
0: No, you're not.
1: You know?
0: Especially you. You're so loving.
1: Well, I got to tell you that a lot of that aloha spirit is love. It wears on you.
0: Absolutely.
1: So if any of you guys ever go to Hawaii, let that stuff wear on you and you can bring that home. Don't bring the rocks home.
0: No, you can bring Manapua home, but no rocks.
1: Yeah.
3: I got it.
1: Anyway, so.
0: We love you guys out there. I hope you're being safe, and I hope you get a chance to enjoy free music in the concert. The Sierra Bigfoot Music Festival here at Epperson Park in Twain Heart.
1: And you're up next, huh, Ira?
3: I think so.
0: Ira Walker's getting ready. He's beautiful.
1: This is something I'm broadcasting live for you guys. I definitely think that Ira Walker's a big talent. We play his record, Blame Me, on Copperopolis.rocks. And I've known Ira for a long time. Comes from the Bay Area where I grew up. And so I'm definitely playing him live. But while he's setting up...
0: Yeah, I heard him sing backstage. His voice is very nice.
1: Yeah, he's a talented guy.
0: He's a very talented guy.
1: Hey, while we're setting up, though, I want to know more about the Distractions. Who's in your band sometimes?
0: Oh, they're called Floating Members.
1: I got you.
0: But we've got... But we've got, you know, Rich Snyder on the drums. We've got Roz Beacon Dan on saxophone tomorrow, and also Keith Evans on guitar. Tomorrow we're going to feature JJ Hands on guitar, Jeff Texon on sax, and Clint McFunky on bass, and then Rich on the drums. So, you know how it is right now. Everybody's kind of doing some stuff, but mainly it's me, Rich, and Roz, and that's the original members, and then we're using other players right now.
1: So So I've had a band, Famous Hits Band, and all my band is other guys from other bands. I don't even have a band.
0: That's what you should call it, other guys from other bands.
1: It almost
0: That's
1: is.
0: That's your title right there.
1: It almost is.
0: I would go see you in a heartbeat with that title.
1: So.
0: No, Richard's got a great band. He knows a lot of wonderful musicians that are showcasing today. He put this all together. So if you ever get a chance to see his band, what's the name of your band?
1: Famous Hits Band.
0: Famous Hits
1: but
0: Band.
1: But that's San Francisco, because I used to get guys from other bands play with me because they didn't have a gig that night.
0: Right, right.
1: That was the concept
0: there.
1: Up here it's called the 4x49 Community Band because Highway 4 and 49 crosses where I live. And I will almost let anyone play in my band, including little kids that may want to get up on stage and see what it's like. Even if it doesn't sound good, it gives them a forum and maybe some self-esteem to keep going.
0: You're just like me, you know, and sometimes they're like, why are you like that, all those people? Well, it's because music releases the soul. It's a window. It's a door. Why not?
1: Well, if you were getting paid $10,000 to be the headliner, you wouldn't do that. You
0: no.
1: would play your set.
0: Sure.
1: And it's because your record company is making you promote your album,
0: right.
1: And you're on the road doing this as a business.
0: True.
1: But if you're at some festival, there's a bunch of little kids. One time at the Halloween show at the Copper Valley, I was making Dracula voices, and then the little kids wanted to, so I lined them all up, and I had them all do their best Dracula voice on the microphone.
0: Oh, that's cute.
1: Yeah.
0: I love that.
1: Oh, they loved
0: it. Is that on film somewhere?
1: I don't know, but I'll tell you what, it was a big thrill for them.
0: Well, you can tell, when you touch kids, like I see a bunch of kids out here, and they're just kind of staring at the stage, it does something to them. It opens their imagination. It makes them know that they can do anything they want if they have ideas, you know?
1: Yeah.
0: I like that.
1: Yeah.
0: And you're so Hawaiian, Richard. You're just like me. Come on, everybody, just play.
1: So I've probably been to Hawaii about 25, 26 times.
0: Wow,
1: and
0: you're a local.
1: And one time I stayed there for a month.
0: Wow.
1: It was a long story, but I was with Greg Kinn, and his wife had a bikini photo shoot.
0: Oh, wow.
1: And they put us up at the Ilokai.
0: How sad for you.
1: Yeah. And, boy, it was funny, though, because Greg Kinn had a few gigs during that month, so we had to fly back to the States, do the gig, and then fly back to Hawaii.
0: You know, if you stay more than 7 days, they call you a kama'aina. That means you're a local boy now.
1: Yeah.
0: You've been adopted.
1: I'm not a haole no more.
0: No. You don't qualify anyway. You're not white enough. He's too brown.
1: Yeah. Oh, boy, and do I get brown over there, too.
0: Do you?
1: Oh, yeah.
0: Oh, yeah. I bet you're like a Filipino-looking guy.
1: Yeah. Got that olive skin.
0: Yes. There's Iroquois in the background you hear playing. Sounds good. He's got a female drummer.
1: Hey, I'm going to talk to Ira live when he's done.
0: Yeah.
1: Hey, Leilani, thanks for coming.
0: Thank you, Richard. I love you.
1: So, catch more of her tomorrow. I'm going to hang out and do the best I can with what I'm doing.
0: He's going to eat more chocolate marshmallows.
1: And oysters.
0: And oysters. Hey, get a little closer.
1: All right. Anyway, everyone watch out for Leilani. She's going to be in your town soon.
0: I'm going to get you.
1: So.
2: Hello.
1: The Good Luck Thrift Store outfit. Hey, Chris, introduce yourself and tell us what's going on.
2: I'm Chris Dowd, singer-songwriter. The band you just mentioned was our band for the last 10 years or so. Kind of on hiatus right at the moment due to whatever's going on out there in the world. We might get back together, but I've got another project, The Salvage Company, and we just came out with a new recording and just out trying to promote the new recording.
1: And where are you out of?
2: Oakdale, California.
1: Okay. Rodeo town.
2: That's what it's known for, yeah.

0: bounce it.
1: Hey, so,
2: oh man,
1: because I'm playing the bass on the keyboard.
2: I'm gonna be like James Brown. I'm gonna duck some more low end.
3: Oh, so I'm just a radio.
4: We've been having a great day.
3: Oh, he's out there.
4: A better way to keep this party going than to bring a guy who's been all over the world right here to Twain Heart, and we'll listen now to the Ira Walker Band. Give him another hand.
2: Hey.
3: Tell the sound guy more bass on the
2: hey,
3: keyboard.
2: Mike, come and grab it. I want to introduce everybody in the band, you guys. On drums, Miss Covia Robinson. Give her a nice round of applause. Oh, yeah. She's toured with Johnny Guitar Watson and a few other people. One of my oldest friends in the music business. We've been knowing each other for over 35 years.
5: Oh, wow.
2: Mr. Michael Spider-Man Robinson on the keyboard, y'all.
3: Sound guy, more bass on the keyboard.
2: So, Mike, let's do this.
3: So he needs more.
6: Tobias, you sound good.
0: Thank you, Mike. Thank you. I hang with the big dogs.
2: More bass.
6: Michael, here. Can you grab one? I'll take this. Give me that one.
2: You know, if we get up here and sound check like we just did in front of y'all, that's kind of like being naked. Ain't that free? Isn't that kind of kinky?
0: That's natural.
2: That's a little oral stimulation for y'all.
0: That's natural.
2: Mm-hmm. People say, Ira, what's your ethnic origin? I say, shit, I'm from Louisiana. That's what you call me. Call me old Pine Nut.
0: Keyboard down just a little bit. Give me some noise out there. We gotta hear it. Make sure it's not too loud. Give me some keyboard bass.
7: Keyboard low end on the keyboard.
0: That's a lot better, yeah. You can turn it down a little bit. That's good, though. You're in the right direction. I can hear you.
7: I need some of you in my line of vision and vocal.
0: All right, they got it hot. They got it hot.
8: You want guitar there? Or you want vocal?
7: Vocal and guitar.

0: You gotta tell him he needs some bass in it so he can hear his bass over here. Let him hear it. He gotta be able to hear that. I need him in my monitor. It's at a good, I've got you good in mind. Take him out of Iris. Iris, take him out of Iris. It's out of there? Okay, give him his bass and so he can hear that. That's how we got a groove.
1: Come on, everybody, clap your hands.

0: Alan Walker in the house.
1: It's starting to warm up a little bit. This is starting to warm up a little bit. Michael.
0: Need that sound right.
1: Michael.
0: He trying to get the right sound.
2: Where Michael at?
0: Right there.
2: Kenny has a piece of guitar.
0: You gonna do some acoustic?
1: I think I wanna get that.
3: Hey y'all, how about my Mio Webby, Mr. Ira Walker, y'all?
0: Yeah,
3: come on, say something.
1: So yeah, hey Ira, what's your ethnic origin? I'm from Louisiana.
0: Louisiana.
4: If you're hearing
0: this, from the Bayou?
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6: 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The course features a 2,452-yard layout designed around two natural lakes. 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It's also dog-friendly, and walking the dogs in the course is permitted. And that is why the Oceanside Lions Club brings you our annual golf tournament to this grand course. Every swing makes a difference on the greens in support of Rady Children's Hospital. 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It's going to be fun. Children's Center, the hospital here in San Diego. I'll see you there. I'll be there. And this is sponsored by Oceanside Sea Lions. You might want to consider being a member if you're here in Oceanside, because it's the place to be if you want to be in the middle of everything here in Oceanside. It's Rich Verasso on Famous Hits Live, broadcasting out of San Diego, California. 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
4: 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Thanks,
1: Calnell. You can do the solo or you need us? Down low, low. Good is the floor. What do you plug in the guitar?
0: Uh-oh. I've got to find a home. Oh, this is kid friendly, okay. You just got to find a...
1: Oh, that ain't like
0: that
1: me.
0: Right, that
1: ain't like me. Y'all just pretend she didn't say that.
0: Come on now. You got to find that place. I can say that back here on John Butcher. Hello.

You know, you got to be in tune when you do this type of thing.

0: Grammy Award.
1: Only man listens to the radio. It's about the only friend he's got. The talk show, you ready? Favorite songs played. He reaches out his hand to turn it on.

0: have to be the saddest song. It's a cold, cruel world we live in, but there's a spirit inside of me. And as the stars burn out in the morning light, my scarlet veil became a tear upon God's face. You can't go far enough on an endless road. It's like riding on a ship of fools. DFG, you're leaving a book, but the page is torn. No, you won't quite get all the truth. It's time to decide if this is just a ride or a journey to where you want to go. Many men have tried all of their lives to light the spark that fuels a flame of hope.
1: Well,
0: it's a cold, cruel world we live in, but there's a spirit inside of me. And as the stars burn out in the morning light, my star that failed became a tear upon God's face.
1: Yeah. Oh, that was deep. I wanted to listen to that myself. I didn't even want to play. I just wanted to listen to that. That was deep.
0: I wonder how much money I'm going to have to pay her extra for all this.
1: Oh, come on.
0: Let's have a nice round of applause for the promoters for the Bigfoot Festival.
1: Yeah, yeah.
0: Are you having a good time?
1: Yeah.
0: True story about that song. That was the day I woke up and the light had shined on my life. And that was hell almost 40 years ago.
1: Come on down, you came from hell right to the light on that one.
0: Oh yeah. Thank you. Where's my guitar? No. Oh. This is my first gig out in a long time. I was in a car accident recently and they just signed me off that I'm getting well, so. Thank you, thank you, thank you to all the gods in the sky. I hope there's a chocolate god, because I think that's kind of sweet. Hey, Micah, dude, you wanted to do a song. You know that one I like that you do?
1: That's what you just telling me,
0: what
1: right?
0: What year is it in?
2: A-B-B.
0: A-B-B. A-B-B. A-B-B. A-B-B. A-B-B. A-B-B. A-B-B. A-B-B. A-B-B. A-B-B. A-B-B. A-B-B. A-B-B. A-B-B. A-B-B. A-B-B. A-B-B. A-B-B. A-B-B. A-B-B. A-B-B. A-B-B. A-B-B. A-B-B. A-B-B. A-B-B. A-B-B. A-B-B. A-B-B. A-B-B. A-B-B. A-B-B. A-B-B. A-B-B. A-B-B. A-B-B. A-B-B. A-B-B. A-B-B. A-B-B. A-B-B. A-B-B. A-B-B. A-B-B. A-B-B. A-B-B. A-B-B. A-B-B. A-B-B. A-B-B. A-B-B. A-B-B. A-B-B. A-B-B. A-B-B. A-B-B. A-B-B. A-B-B. A-B-B. A-B-B. A-B-B. A

0: man Robinson on the keyboard. Out here with the Ivory
1: Wall. I love when he does that song.
2: So we're here with Ira Walker.
0: Let's slow it down a little bit.
2: Sierra Bigfoot Festival, and we're brought
1: to you. Hey, was the pandemic stuff that made us all what we were made not supposed to be? Was that crazy?
0: Beyond crazy.
2: Yeah, I hope you're watching.
3: Greg, are you there? Are you there?
0: Are we all here?
3: I hope you listen.
0: Look at you. Look at you.
3: We got a big crowd out here.
2: So Cop Rockstar Rocks broadcasting live, and we have Ira here. Ira's one of my favorites, so listen up.
4: You want to pay him?
0: Not me.
4: I just put the other channel in the DI for the day. Yes.
0: Is that better?
3: You know.
0: Okay. Maybe you know what you gotta do. You gonna hit him with that slow blues? I think they know.
1: I don't know. I'm somewhere between Bob Dylan and Otis Redding. You think we can live with that?
0: There you go, triple clutching, strapping up, putting it on harmonica. Gonna put his mouth on it.
1: You've been to too many Germany love fests.
0: I sure have.
1: You got some interesting slang words.
0: You mean?
1: Yeah, you.
0: What I say? You gonna strap it up?
1: Oh, there you go again.
0: I've been everywhere when it was legal. I've been to Amsterdam.
3: Oh yeah.

0: Wait a second. Hey, so we got time to do a couple more songs. I brought a couple CDs, so after the set, if you guys want a CD, just meet me over here and I got some CDs for you guys, okay? I'll autograph them and give them away to you guys.
1: Yeah, I like it.
2: I
1: did.
0: I can't hear you.

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Your old boyfriend, baby,

0: Okay, one more?
1: Yeah! 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In the key of C, nice and slow. One, two, three.

0: All right. 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We got one more song, okay?
1: All right, one more song.
0: This is a true story. So I go and pick up a friend of mine outside of the gates of San Quentin. And I swear he acted like had nothing happened. I said, man, you've been gone for a while, homie. He goes, oh, man, I was yesterday. And I said, why is that? He says, because I got a honky-tonk amnesia.

0: And thank you guys. My name is Ira Walker, irawalker.net. You can find me on Facebook. A little bit of history. I want to thank Mr. Keith Burrows and the people who put on the festival today. I'm having a night, and the weather came out all good. Woo! The sun was out a little longer. I just go ahead and get naked, but it's just a little too cold right now.
1: Damn, Ira. I've known him for a few years, and I've never heard him make that offer, honestly.
0: Okay. Oh, thank you, too. Yeah, that's a tip jar. Shoot.
1: It's a tip bucket. Look at that. That's a tip bucket. Somebody maybe can run that around. One more time, put your hands together for the Ira Walker Band.
2: Ira Walker, yeah.
3: Ira Walker.
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7: 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It's also dog-friendly, and walking the dogs in the course is permitted. 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It's going to be fun. Children's Center, the hospital here in San Diego. I'll see you there. I'll be there. And this is sponsored by Oceanside Sea Lions. You might want to consider being a member if you're here in Oceanside, because it's the place to be if you want to be in the middle of everything here in Oceanside. It's Rich Barrasso on Famous Hits Live, broadcasting out of San Diego, California. Let's see you on the beach, Tower 3, Frisco Dogs. 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
8: Hey, a sunny Tuesday morning here. Richie Barron, Dr. Tequila, looking out at the North Bay of San Francisco, across the water at Mount Tam in Marin County. When I lived in Marin County, I was there for many years. I recorded a CD in 1989 and 1990 called Secrets in the Night, which was just released 2 or 3 years ago by Richard Barrasso and Saul Vigil at Famous Hits Live Radio. Now it gets thousands of requests worldwide. Amazing story. Anyway, in Marin, I recorded in Sausalito, and I was hanging out in Ted's in San Anselmo Club, where all the musicians and everybody hung out in that place. It was packed. Buddy Miles came into town. Fabulous drummer. You remember who he was. Them Changes. And he was laying back for a minute and is driving his white Mercedes around San Rafael. I got him to do some tracks for me on Secrets in the Night. And one of the tracks I wrote for that CD was Love on a Dead End Street, about a guy who is in love with a girl that he's never going to be able to really get a hold of her. Music's loud in a body shop. Conversation just does not stop. But he just can't get next to anybody else. He's in love with this woman who already has a boyfriend. She sees him periodically, but not enough. So it's a dead-end street. Buddy Miles on drums. Saul Vigil and Richard Barrasso got a hold of it 3 years ago. We released it, and it's become one of the biggest requested songs on Famous Hits Live Radio. Amazing. Thousands of requests over the last 3 years. So here you are, Famous Hits Live Radio, Saul Vigil, the Night Owl, from Belen, New Mexico, running the tracks. Thanks for tuning in. Talk to you again soon. Richie Barron, Dr. T. Adios, amigos.

0: 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Night Ranger's first album in 4 years is out. It's called ATBPO, and the band played on Frontiers Music SRL. By the way, it is out now at nightranger.com. On the line to celebrate is my buddy and legendary guitar slinger trickster, Brad Gillis of Night Ranger. Hey, Brad.
1: Hey, Steve. How you doing, man? You know, we've had a long history together, man. What, 25 years? I don't know. It's been a while.
0: Yeah, I think it was 1982 when you guys first came up to the radio station, The Rocker in San Francisco, and Dawn Patrol had just come out.
1: So I guess it's been almost 40 years.
0: Oh, crap.
1: Wow.
0: Yeah. Plus all the crazy TV stuff that we did when I was doing the original Hot Rock TV series.
1: Yeah, so I remember that. Remember that well. Yeah, man. It's great to talk to you and get reacquainted and be on your show.
0: Awesome. Well, thanks, man. Let's jump right in because this new album, I got a pre-listen to. We're going to talk about it through the show, but it is absolutely on fire, dude.
1: Well, thanks. I mean, that's great hearing it from you. And the cool thing, Steve, is I've been hearing it from a lot of reviewers. You know, I did Germany and Sweden. And man, these people are saying, oh, this is the greatest record ever. If it was released in the 80s, you'd be as big as Def Leppard or Journey. You know, it's like, okay.
0: Hey,
1: I love all the analogies. You know, okay.
0: You can put me in that same stack. You know, it's the title of this, by the way, is And the Band Played On. So let's start with that. I have a clue, but where did that come from?
1: Well, you know, I mean, being in this COVID situation and being kind of stuck at home, late last year, everybody was getting a little antsy to do something. And we knew we had another deal with Frontiers. They love having us and we love being on their label. So, you know, basically we just kind of decided, how are we going to write this record? We couldn't get together. No, you know, everybody lives in different areas around the country. No flights going on. This is around September of last year. We thought, well, let's just start out with some Zoom calls. So, you know, the nucleus of the band from the get-go, Jack, Blaze, Kelly, Katie, and I, got together on Zoom and just started going over the different ideas. I had riffs, I had melodies, Jack had lyrics and titles, and Kelly, you know, everybody had a little something. Did quite a few little Zoom calls, and just everybody had their either phone on record or a little tape player to record the ideas down, and we did like, I don't know, 17 or 18 tunes. And then once we kind of had those songs, rough ideas, we figured out, you know, the tempo and the arrangements, and when we had Kelly Kagi, who lives down in Phoenix, Arizona area, go into a big studio there and cut the drums. Once you got the drums, you know, then game on, you know.
0: So everybody
1: everybody with their own home studios, we'd pass around the files and everybody would just interject their, you know, ideas and throw something down. And I'd get together with Carrie Kelly, the other guitar player, and we'd come up with these harmonies and stuff on Zoom. And then we'd start laying them down and Jack and Kelly get together for vocals and it took longer than normal, Steve. You know, it was probably a 5-6 months to do this record, but we kind of had the luxury of time,
0: right?
1: Because things weren't opening up, and so you know, we were able to go in and just throw it to Anthony Fox, who mixes a lot of our records. Great guy, great mixer, and you know, just proving all the mixes and everything, and done deal. So the hardest part was after you finish a record, waiting that 3 months for it to get released. It's like,
0: right?
1: Oh, you want people to hear it, you know. So it's out. So, you know, it's fun. We're looking forward to playing a couple of these songs live.
0: Kudos to your producer and mixer because the album is really crisp and clear. And Kelly's snare, I can hear him popping. And it sounds like the drums were mixed first. And now you're telling me they were, or at least his basic tracks were. It's just really right up front, and the rest of the band, it's mixed with the normal and lovable Night Ranger crunch with the guitars up and loud. Honestly, the quality of the LP itself, just sonically, is beautifully produced.
1: Well, thanks, man. You know, the thing with, you know, recording these days with all the latest, you know, in technology and stuff, you're able to really get music to hit you in the face, you know, and that's what we wanted to do. I've always been a drum guy. In fact, every record we did, I want to make sure that the drums are out front because that's your beat, you know, that's the foundation. So Kelly went into this nice big studio and they kind of left the drums kind of open and airy. A lot of bands, what they're doing now, they're clamping the drums, putting a lot of compressors and stuff on the snares and kicks, which make it almost sound bigger, but it loses its natural feel. So we kind of went old school on that and just went into the more open, airy drums. And once you get that now, I mean, it's, you could have the crappiest sounding record, but if your drums sound big, it kind of works.
0: I think we played some of those in the 80s where I scratched my head and said, so the music director likes this, huh?
1: Yeah.
0: You know,
1: well, so we're happy about it.
0: Awesome. So, you know, we know what the critics are already starting to say. You've heard me. How would you describe the sound of the new album? Because your fans are listening worldwide right now, including Japan, which I know loves you. We've had 267 requests for Breakout in the last 3 days.
1: Oh, well, there you go. You know, I got to tell you one thing. One reviewer said, you know, something like, it was a joke, but he said, Breakout, is that a song about acne? It's great, you know, just to know that, you know, people are digging the record, and, you know, the Breakout's on YouTube, and I think we're up to over 300,000 hits on it.
0: Set me straight. Is this an song that you wrote and brought to the band, or how did this come about?
1: Yeah, I'm writing tracks all the time, whether it's for TV music or the solo record I've been trying to get out for years, which I'm close to getting done, but I got a couple new guys that want to sing on the record. I can't really talk about it, but just trying to get that done. But I wrote that track and pretty much the whole arrangement. And the guys heard it and loved it. And so we would basically had Kerry Kelly come in and add a rhythm guitar part. And we and him and I threw solos in. And Eric put some keyboards in and redid the drums with Kelly. And Jack did the vocals. And there you go. And, you know, when we kind of did something a little different, we had Frontiers. And we asked for their opinion on what they thought the first single should be. And they all came back to Frontiers saying, oh, we think Breakout should be the first one. I'm thinking, and they said it sounds most like Night Ranger. Well, I wrote the track. Maybe that has something to do with it. And Jack's vocal, too. So I had no problem with that being the first release. Because there's a lot of fire to it. You know, it's got the Nucleus Night Ranger sound, which is, you know, twin guitars and solos and harmonies and, you know, the big vocals. And actually, on that song, you have more of a gang chorus on that Breakout and hey, you know, gang thing. But the, you know, the usual Night Ranger format is the 2-3 part harmonies on the choruses, but that exactly. One's just a little different. But
0: I think in about a month or two, once your biggest fans that buy all the tickets to the concerts buy the album, download it, and hear this, then they're going to be yelling for it before you guys even play it.
1: Well, you know, it's just great to always have something new. I mean, Jack says it at every show, you know, whenever we have a new record out, he says, you know, we're like sharks, you know, and you know, they got to keep swimming or else they die. You know, we're musicians, we got to keep creating or else our musically and we die, you know, with the creativity aspect of being a musician. So to be able to constantly do records every couple of years, throw a song or two into the set, and actually sell records, and us being together for 40 years, except for our little breakup in the 90s when we took a little hiatus from 89 to 95. Everybody was doing kind of different things back then. Jack was doing the Yankees. I was doing my solo record. I had Greg Allman singing a couple songs.
0: And yeah.
1: Everybody kind of doing their own thing. But so next year will be our 40 year anniversary tour.
0: Wow. Okay, I'll remember to send a card.
1: Yeah, but we just started putting that into the set. We played it, I think, 4 times so far. The last 4 shows we did, and it's coming across real well. And you can even tell, sometimes you play shows, and some of you are there to, you know, see the old hits, but know nothing about a new record. So when we play Breakout, they're like, you know, you can see, you know, deer in the headlights kind of thing. And then once we get done with it, they're like, well, that was pretty good, you know? And so we've been getting a great response for it. So I'm pretty excited about that.

0: It is Breakout from the new album ATBPO from Night Ranger, their first LP in 4 years, out on Frontiers Records right now. Frontiers Music SRL. Brad Gillis, lead guitar player extraordinaire with the band, is with me. With the time that we have, I want to just run through some of these tracks because I've listened to the whole album, and I want to just get some quick reactions here. Track number one is called Coming For You. It's a great opening track. You've got a chromatic guitar riff rock thing going on to my ears. Jack's vocals, by the way, across the board on the whole album are really strong. It's almost like, did he gain a couple of notes in his range? Because he's just rocking it.
1: You know, let me tell you one thing about Jack's voice is he's singing the best he's ever sang. One thing, I believe. And sometimes you write songs in a certain key, and you know the range of the singer, right?
0: Yep.
1: Songs in a certain key, and you know the range of the singer, right?
0: Yep.
1: And when a singer hits those high notes,

0: ever done as far as song choice.
1: You guys are at maximum. You know what I mean? I'm hearing the coolest, wildest, most awesome guitar solos. I'm hearing the strongest vocals. And that's no BS. I mean, I think you guys really knocked it out of the park on this.
0: Well, thanks, Steve. You know, we had the luxury of time. And that was a beautiful thing.
1: And that's something you guys didn't have when Night Ranger was recording back in the 80s, right?
0: Back in the day, back in the 80s, of course, when we did our first record, we had already had those songs together and been playing them. And, you know, we were able to hone in a great record with the Dawn Patrol, you know, which went double, triple platinum. Who knows by now? But then when we went in to do our second record, we held Sister Christian back for our sophomore record because the record company knew it was going to be a huge hit. But then we went in and Jack and I wrote Rock, Still Rockin' America, and that turned out to be our biggest record to date.
1: Yep.
0: But going into the studio back then at, you know, $1,000 to $2,000 a day, back in the day, you know, since we did everything in our home studios during this COVID situation, we were able to take our time and do whatever we wanted. There was no hurry. And we didn't really see an end coming to COVID. You know, when we started this thing in September and ended up maybe March, April, whatever it was, then we started getting into mixing and such. But we just had the luxury of time with no incurred expenses because people did it at our home studios, except for Kelly going in and doing drums at a big studio, which he cut in 2 days. You know, that was the only big expense, and everything else is just like, hey, man, give me the files and I'll throw down a guitar solo. Also great, Steve, is, you know, writing guitar solos. You know me, I warm up and then I play something, but then I end up work late that night, you know, throwing down whatever, a couple ideas. But then to get up the next morning fresh and then listen back is a luxury that we were not used to in the 80s, because you go in and cut your solo, you know, of course you work on it before you know you're going to go in and do it. But we didn't have the luxury of really going in and re-recording anything the next day. It's like moving on to the next thing, moving on to the next thing. And it still costs a couple hundred thousand dollars to do records back then.

0: 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This week, our show is all around Night Ranger's new album, ATBPO, and the band played on from Frontiers Music SRL. My guest on the show is Brad Gillis, guitar slinger and one of the founding members of Night Ranger. Let's talk about the tour. You guys are finally back on the road. Where you been playing?
1: We played with Sticks a couple of weeks ago in Ohio, and had, you know, Tommy Shaw come up and do High Enough and with us, and it was a blast. And we played with Hailstorm at the Rock Fest in Cadott, Wisconsin, had like 20,000 people. We got the Kiss Cruise coming up over Halloween.
0: Yeah.
1: Oh, that's awesome. That's our second Kiss Cruise we've done with those guys who we went out with on our first tour in 1983 with the guys, and got to know them pretty good. And so we're going out and doing that again. We got we're going to Japan. Looks like we're heading to Japan in 2022, and looks like we're doing four shows in Tokyo this time. Last time we went a couple years ago, we did three gigs in Tokyo, and now they got us doing four. So we're kind of, you know, I think I was told by the Japanese fans that, yes, Brad, you've been here 13 times and played 53 shows. It's like, okay. Thanks for reminding me. So we're looking forward to that. And then we're opening for Guns N' Roses at the Sweden Rock Festival summertime in 2022.
0: Sweet. And I should remind the listeners, if you want to know more, just go to nightranger.com. I'm looking at it right now. I see the Kiss Cruise on October 31st through the first couple of days in November. Wherever you are in the world, go to nightranger.com and you can find out where they're playing. Okay, track number two on the new Night Ranger album, ATBPO, Bring It On Home to Me. You did a video for this as well, and it looks like an auto parts graveyard that used to be the Bombay Beach Drive-In. It was very cool, man. Was this the first time you guys were all back together in person after doing the album?
1: Yeah, pretty much. We got together and did two videos in one location. It's Salton Sea out by Palm Springs, California. It used to be a real popular area with a nice lake right there that people used to go to. But then it was a freshwater lake or vice versa, saltwater lake. Anyway, saltwater got mixed with freshwater in the lake somehow and killed all the fish. The place started to smell. This is like decades back. And it ended up being a ghost town. Well, all these eclectic artists and people that, you know, would go to Burning Man and stuff with their really cool little, you know, whatever they'd build to take the Burning Man.
0: Right.
1: That was like the graveyard for all this cool stuff.
0: Oh.
1: So we were told, yeah. So we were told about the location and went out there, and just, yeah, everywhere you go is a whole different vibe, man. It's like being at a psychotic Disneyland.
0: And it's a great track, yeah, too, man. There's some lyrics, you know, I've bragged about the lyrics that that come out of Jack and maybe occasionally from you. I know you're pretty much the riff guy. But on this song, one of them is, she's like a twisted tornado inside a hurricane.
1: Isn't that a great lyric? That Jack, man, he was just on top of it, man. He came up with some great lyrics on this record, and that's one of my favorite on the record, too. But that guy, man, and, you know, just like everybody else in the band, he had the luxury of time to be able to write the best lyrics on this record. And I think it really exudes to the record. So, yeah, man, I just wanted to get out. I want everybody else to hear it, you know?

0: We're talking with Brad Gillis of Night Ranger about the new album ATBPO and the band played on. It's out now on Frontiers Music SRL. You can learn more, get the album, and find out where they're on tour at nightranger.com. There's a lot of tracks on the album, but there's two more I want to draw some attention to that I was impressed with them all, but track number four, Honky Tonk. Man, you got a Honky Tonk keyboard in there. It's still Night Ranger, but it's got a different vibe to it. It sounds like you guys borrowed all the harmonies from the Eagles, and they came in and did your backup vocals on this one. It's a cross between, to my ears, Night Ranger with it could be a country and a rock hit. And of course, you've got your whammy bars solo guitar thing near the end. Where did this come from?
1: Well, you know, just another different track that we threw into the mix. We don't stay, you know, straight ahead 4/4, but you know, we like to mix things up. And even listen to older Night Ranger records, you'll always hear a song that's like a little out of the norm. But you know, as a foundation for a record, we always like to do your couple up tempo fiery tunes, which we got, your mid tempo songs, and then a couple ballads.
0: Yeah, and following up on that, there's Can't Afford a Hero. So to me, that is like the cool power ballad with Kelly, right?
1: Oh, yeah. I love that song. I went in and did something a little different myself, recording that guitar part on that song. I pulled out my 57 Stratocaster and plugged it into a 1965 Blackface Fender Deluxe Reverb.
0: Oh, man. Yeah.
1: And got that sound. And you got to realize, Steve, that combination is the sound that so many great records were recorded in the late 50s, early 60s and on. But I wanted to get that sound, so I used the Real Deals, being a, you know, guitar collector and an amplifier collector.
0: Who, you?
1: I just wanted to who, me?
0: How many guitars do you have now?
1: Let me count. No. A lot. Oh, 100, something like 100. I don't know.
0: Wow.
1: I used to have about 130. I've sold a bunch, and I just keep all the big boys. But I, you know, I trade, and I got all these collectors around the country that I, you know, kind of, you know, will sell something, buy something, trade here and there. But I tell you, what I love about being on the road is, you know, I always have that day off, even during the show. You don't have a sound check before in the afternoon, so I get up early and I check the local music stores and head down to it, or go to the pawn shops and dude, I go to Craigslist in that area and I'll punch in vintage, and I'll see all the vintage stuff in that area that people are selling. If I see something I like, I get a hold of them. And sometimes a day or two before, I kind of like, you know, I know I'm going there, so I look up and see if anybody's got anything, and I hit them up, and they hit me back. I say, hey, come on to my show. I'll take care of you. Bring the guitar. So next thing you know, I'm going home with a new guitar, you know?
0: We were playing in Santa Cruz right before COVID with my band, and I do the same thing. I haunted a couple of the music stores there, and I was looking for older bass guitars, and I found a really sweet 1976 Fender Jazz Bass in beautiful stock condition. And, you know, a couple of G's later, I played it that night on stage, and now it's, you know, part of my girlfriend collection.
1: Wow. I got a few of those. I have Antiguas and Sunbursts and Blondes and all, you know. I got a 69 P-Bass that's just mint Sunburst.
0: Oh, yeah.
1: That's my passion, man. We played in Alaska a couple of years ago. When I was there, I said to the promoter, I said, any vintage guitar shops around? He goes, yeah, well, I got a buddy. It's a mom and pop store. And he's having a hard time, man, because Guitar Center and Amazon are, you know, taking all of his business away. And I said, well, give me his number. So I called him right there on the spot. And he says, hey, Brad, how you doing? He goes, yeah, man, I know I got an old 50 Strat here up in the rafters somewhere. I haven't pulled it down for decades. He goes, you want to come by? And I'm like, yes, I do. went down that next morning, and man, I go, what kind of condition before he pulled down? He goes, I don't know, maybe it's a 6 out of 10. And I'm thinking, well, even if it's beat up, even if it has scratches, as long as it's all original, they're worth a lot of money. And they're desirable because they play like butter. So I went down there, and there's in the kind of the rafters, and he pulls it down and he opens it up, and I'm going, holy shit, are you kidding me? This thing was a 9.9. The reason he thought it was not that good a condition because it had muck and grime and all this, you know, from being played and sweat and everything on it. And once I, you know, took it apart and found out everything was there, everything was original, went right down to the bank and he got cash for him 10 minutes before the bank closed, made the deal, got a great deal on it, brought it home. I cleaned that thing up and it is, it's like, that's that guitar I'm telling you about that I played on Can't Afford a Hero.
2: Yeah.
1: It's awesome. So, you know, you get lucky once in a while on some of that stuff.
0: I grew up like you did with Jimi Hendrix. And my first time I hitchhiked anywhere to see a show was in 1968 at 13. And it was to see Hendrix at the Fillmore. And
1: awesome.
0: Yeah.
1: Dude.
0: I mean, it was, wow. I was, you know, scared to death because I'd never hitchhiked before, but it was Hendrix. Why wouldn't you,
1: sure.
0: Right?
1: I mean, was going to say, he's my idol. He's a big influence on me because my brother, being 7 years older than me, 68, 69, he had all the greatest records in his collection. And, you know, everything, you got to realize all the big boys that came out then, the Doors, you know, Big Brother and the Holding Company with Janis Joplin.
0: Yeah.
1: And, you know, Jimi Hendrix, Santana, you know, all these great records. And my brother go out every night and I'd sit in his room and I'd learn by ear. I'd put on these records and try to, you know, figure out the chords, which got easier after a while than trying to learn lead guitar. That was a challenge. But, you know, I with persistence, that's landed me to where I'm at today.

0: 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I'm Steve Garland with my guest, Brad Gillis of Night Ranger. We're talking about the new album, the first in 4 years from Night Ranger, ATBPO. And if you miss any of this show, you can hear it on demand at hotrockpodcast.com for free. Now, Brad, let's also talk about your influences. You and I both grew up with Hendrix. And who else? Who else made you decide to play guitar?
1: That would be Jimi Hendrix and Jimmy Page from Led Zeppelin and Jeff Beck. You know, they all had these different aspects of their playing. You know, Jimi Hendrix with his flamboyancy and his style, you know, and Jimmy Page, not only a great player, but this melodic sense and his two-string chordal, arrangements on songs and just, you know, the structure of chording and his melody of guitar playing, just unbelievable. And then you got Jeff Beck, who's like the king of taste, you know?
0: Mm-hmm.
1: The whole phrase, less is more, you know, came from, people talking about Jeff Beck, you know? Another classic example is when we toured with Kiss, our first tour in 1983 after the Dawn Patrol release. Vinnie Vincent was in the band, and Vinnie go up and do this guitar solo, all these notes and everything, and the crowd going, whatever, right? Paul Stanley goes up and hits one note, and it's sustained, and he throws his hand up in the air, and the place goes absolutely nuts. You know what I mean?
0: Oh, like, yeah.
1: One note, you know? So, you know, my thought has always been, you know, recording records and doing guitar solos is, I try to play with melody, so when the solo's done, you could, you know, you're done listening to that song, or you could get away from the music that you're humming that melody, because melody's king. And then, you know, always me being a whammy bar guy, Eddie Van Halen 78 came out with this whole dive bomb harmonic thing, you know, and which was killer. And I thought, well, how can I be different? I'm the guy that, you know, Eddie Van Halen got the first Floyd Rose ever made, you know, Floyd made like 25 Floyd Roses in his garage before he started making them constructing them in a big location, then subbing out to Germany and Japan to make these Floyd Roses. But, you know, out of those 25, I probably got a dozen of them. But I got the third one ever built because Eddie got the first one, Neil Sean got the second one. And I heard that this music store in San Francisco back in the day called Don Weir's Music.
0: Yeah.
1: And the third one.
0: That's
1: where you go.
0: That's where I bought my first bass amp from. When You're Ready, Don Weir.
1: Yep. And they had the third Floyd Rose. And I didn't have a lot of money in 78, 79. But I did have a white Les Paul Custom. Everybody thought it was crazy. But I traded that Les Paul Custom in for that third Floyd Rose ever built, which is still on my main red Strat, and it's case hardened steel. The thing is like, it's the king. It's a king of Floyd's, these original ones. And, Eddie was doing these dive bombs, and I just started, you know, hit that whammy Floyd Rose and ringing harmonics up. And then I started banging on my guitar one day and went, and I went, what the hell is that? And, I banged it again. And I figured out it was the Floyd Rose tremolo shaking. So you could hear it on my solo on Don't Tell Me, Love Me. I do the flutter, then I do my big harmonic, you know, whammy thing at the end. So just wanting to be different and stand out, the whammy bar and it's been my go-to and my the crux of my style.
0: Over the years, that's one of the many things that has distinguished your style, is not just the whammy bar, but the fast notes, the super long sustain, and most of all, melody in the way that you write your solos.
1: Yeah, that has always been part of my plan, you know, to play solos with melody, less is more. And, all the other guitar players I've had the, luxury of playing with in my 40-year career with Night Ranger, everybody from Jeff Watson to, even Red Beach was in our band for, for a tour. And then, of course, Joel Hoekstra for many years, just a fabulous yep. player. And now Kerry Kelly, another, you know, they're all four have been great players. But, you know, and they all kind of have that same style, that, you know, that that Shanker type, you know,
0: yeah.
1: the fast picking stuff. And you know, I don't even want to compete with that. I want to be me. And when you hear a dual solo, I want to have the difference in sound and styles that so when you hear a Night Ranger song, you know it's me playing, or you know it's, especially on this record, you know it's Kerry playing guitar. So then you always get together for the harmony solos, and you know, and you get their idea, a little bit of my idea, and you forge them together, and then you come up with that nice harmony solo. You'll never hear a Night Ranger record that doesn't have dual harmonies on it, because that's our formula. You know, the formula is that the twin guitars, two different styles, and the harmonies when we get together, and then Jack and Kelly, you know, a lot of it's those songs from back in the day and stuff. You'll notice that Jack sings verses and Kelly will sing the B section, you know, and all three of us will come together on the chorus, you know, and that's been a kind of a staple for Night Ranger. But we've always kind of stuck to the formula. The only difference being is the production's bigger and better these days, and louder, and
0: yep.
1: and more in your face. And like I said before, the luxury of time to do this new record, we're able to really hone in on the best stuff.
0: So what do you think has kept your relationship with Jack and Kelly in particular so strong and still so creative after almost 40 years?
1: Not touring in a bus. That's one thing that nobody in this band misses, is going out on tour and touring for, even if it's a couple of weeks to a couple of months, like we did back in the 80s, you know, when we were all young and most of us were single and it was a free for all. You know, everybody now, you know, we do the weekend warrior thing. We go out and play on the weekends and we're home during the week. It's like, okay, bye-bye.
0: Bye-bye.
1: I'll see you in a couple days.
0: Little ibuprofen, please, for this row.
1: Yeah. Yeah, yeah. You know, before we used to, drink vodka. Now we're all taking Geritol.
0: Oh my God! Hey, listen, I've been with you guys right after the show, and everything mellows out after a while. You know, it was pretty wild in the 80s. People tell me we had a good time.
1: It's like, do you remember the 80s? It's like, yeah. Well, I don't. Well, you must have had a good time.
0: Exactly.

0: We got a couple of minutes left with our special guest, Brad Gillis of Night Ranger. Brad, I've known you over all these years, along with Jack and Kelly and the band. Love to see you live. So where are you playing next?
1: We're doing a Colorado show this, coming up. And then after that, we got Vegas coming up. And then we have the Summerfest in Milwaukee area, I'm pretty sure. Summerfest is huge. A bunch of other big shows, of course, the Kiss Cruise over Halloween, going to Japan, and hopefully we'll be doing everywhere in Japan. Like I said, I think we're doing 4 shows in Tokyo, which is awesome. We got a bunch of other stuff going on. I mean, and things keep coming in, Steve, so you never know. But when we go to Europe, we're trying to book, do Germany and England and Italy and Sweden and whatever, wherever we can to make a tour out of it. Last time we went to Europe, well, we went there a couple of years ago, but the last big tour we did was in 2011 with Journey and Foreigner. And that was awesome because it was big shows everywhere. And we had this old funky bus that we traveled in. It was kind of weird, but it was great because, you have a couple of days off here and there, you're able to see the sights. So it's always a blast going to Europe, but, hopefully this Delta variant won't shut things down and we'll keep this machine rolling and be able to come to any and everybody's town in the next, 6-8 months.
0: Awesome. And a reminder for those of you in countries around the world, you want to know where Night Ranger is playing, just go to nightranger.com and go to their tour dates listing. Brad, it's so much fun catching up with you, man. It's been a while, but you guys have always been, and I've said this publicly, what I believe to be in the top 3 finest bands of the 80s that still sound as good, if not better, today. And I mean that,
1: well,
0: man.
1: Thanks, man. I appreciate it. There's no rest for the wicked here. I mean, and you got that little firecracker named Jack Blades running the band, running around like a chicken with his head cut off. You're going to have a great show because the energy's there. You know what I mean?
0: Oh, yeah.
1: And, we're all still throwing it down. It's exciting to have a new record. It's exciting to be touring and just doing what we love to do, And now it's the next pinnacle of our career with a new record and with some great shows coming up, and looking forward to that Kiss Cruise. That'll be a blast hanging with those guys again and all these other great shows we have going on. So, yeah, hey, thanks for having me, Steve. And hopefully, we'll get to a Sacramento show here real soon, something by you.
0: That would be awesome, man. The album, once again, is ATBPO, and the band played on Frontiers Music SRL. It's out now, available wherever you buy streaming music or CDs on the planet, including NightRanger.com. Hey, Brad, great to catch up with you, man. Give my best to Jack, Kelly, and the band, and hopefully we'll have a chance to talk and catch up soon.
1: You got it, my friend. And Steve, thanks for having me. It was great to catch up, and hopefully we'll run into you and we'll hang out at a show here soon.
0: Keep rocking,
1: man. All
0: right,
1: buddy. Take care.
0: Once again, you can pick up the new album, Night Ranger, ATBPO, their first in 4 years. And from this reviewer, it's really some of their finest material they have ever done. It is right up there with your favorite Night Ranger songs. So much so that I got to play Breakout one more time. But if you want to get more information on the album, where Night Ranger's tour is landing next, including Japan, Europe, and the USA, go to nightranger.com and take a look at their tour dates and the new album, ATBPO, on Frontiers Music SRL. I'm Steve Garland. Thanks for listening to the Hot Rock Podcast. We'll be back again with another great rock band and some of my old buddies that I've been hanging out with since the 80s, right here on the Hot Rock Podcast. Until next time, keep rocking.

0: Greetings, everybody. It's Saul Vigil here, your executive producer here at Famous Hits Live. It's time, once again, for our Creative Copperopolis podcast from San Diego, California. Richard Verasso is your host. 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
1: Hey, it's Richie Verasso here. 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The course features a 2,452-yard layout designed around two natural lakes. 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It's also dog-friendly, and walking the dogs in the course is permitted. And that is why the Oceanside Lions Club brings you our annual golf tournament to this grand course. Every swing makes a difference on the greens in support of Rady Children's Hospital. 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It's going to be fun. Children's Center, the hospital here in San Diego. I'll see you there. I'll be there. And this is sponsored by Oceanside Sea Lions. You might want to consider being a member if you're here in Oceanside, because it's the place to be if you want to be in the middle of everything here in Oceanside. It's Rich Verasso on Famous Hits Live, broadcasting out of San Diego, California. Let's see you on the beach, Tower 3, Frisco Dogs. 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

0: Yeah.
1: Yeah, Richie Barron.
2: Hi, everybody. This is Saul Vigil, your executive producer here at Famous Hits Live. Now, my very special guest is the great Buzzy Martin. Thanks to internet radio, he is known around the world and back. Buzzy, how are you doing?
3: You know, I'm on top of the world, man, especially talking to you right now, knowing you're healthy. So, you know, life's good. No complaints about anything.
2: Now, you're
3: that's
2: one
3: pretty
2: of my,
3: good. That's pretty happy, huh?
2: Yeah, that's great. Now, you're one of my favorite artists to interview. Your honesty is so incredible. Now, have you ever written a song that might be too personal to release?
3: No. No, everything that I write is out to the world. You know, when I write this song, I put it right out. I have nothing to hide, and I do bear my soul and heart on everything. So,
2: there's not a lot of artists that will do that. They will always hold something back. But with you, I get the feeling like sometimes your life is an open book, and when you put that out there, and I send it around the world, everybody hears it, and they can feel that, you know, the vibe in the song.
3: Right. Oh, absolutely.
2: The new song is called Scars on the Inside.
3: I know Scars on the Inside.
2: Yeah. And now I know you worked with a bunch of talented musicians on this track from all over the United States. Now, can you tell me their names, what instruments they play, and how did this happen?
3: That's a great question. So basically how this all came about is

0: My dear friend, Mickey Singer, is a drummer, and we were putting a band together, and he had passed away 4 years ago on New Year's Day from an accident. A drunk driver had hit him. He's coming home from a gig. And we were going to put this band together. And so the other gentleman's name is Dave Allen. Dave lives in Colorado. Mickey lived in Montana. He moved from California to Montana. And so Dave and I become really good buddies and said, you know, let's put together a project and keep this thing rolling. So I have a friend in Michigan that plays keyboards. His name is Greg Poltrock. And Greg, I've known since he was 19 years old. I was in a few bands with him. And then the other guy's name is... God, I went blank on the whole deal now. I'll think of his name here in a second.
1: Okay, I'll go back to it.
0: But I'll go back to him. But he lives in Boston. His first name is Ted.
1: Okay.
0: And the thing with and Ted does all the backing vocals. And so when I put all this stuff together, I would fly tracks is what it is. I'd fly them to Dave. Dave would put on the bass, drums, and guitar, or keyboards, whatever it may be. And then he would fly the tracks to Greg, and Greg would have the keys. And then he would fly the tracks over to Ted, Ted Powers. So there we go. I just remember, he had a mind fart there. So, and then Ted does all the harmonies on it. And then we have it mixed down and back with Dave. So it's kind of an interesting process, but it does work. And that's how these songs come together, that no one's met each other, but we're hoping by the end of the year of actually forming a band, putting a band together and going out and doing some dates. Because okay. we're getting a lot of excitement about these songs that we're putting out.
1: Yeah.
0: It's pretty crazy.
1: There's a heavy buzz going around.
0: A heavy buzz, to say the least, yeah.
1: Yeah, and so that's what we want for Buzzy Martin. And this new band sounds like it's going to be good. But you guys have never met. Now, how do you
0: We've think, never met, no.
1: How, I mean, do you think you have chemistry, though?
0: Yeah, you know, because everybody talks either on the phone or they do the texting and stuff.
1: Okay.
0: And it's, you know, everybody gets along real well, and they know what the common core is, and that is these songs are basically messages out to the world that we got to give people that either are homeless, incarcerated, abused, hope. We got to give them, you know, some kind of belief that, you know, we care as people that are out there. And that's what that's what these guys understand about me with my message.
1: Now, you are highly passionate about your work. Now, that goes from being an author, and I've read your book 3 times now. I'm a Buzzy fan. Now, you're a singer-songwriter as well, and of course, you're an activist for the incarcerated. Now, how do you wear so many hats, Buzzy, and not get burnt out? Do you ever experience artist burnout? I mean, how do you do it?
0: You know, I don't experience that. I've been playing professionally since I was 14 years old. And I just knew that when I was a young kid playing, that I was given this gift. The gift of music is truly a gift. And to know that you are making people not only dance, you know, but now I find that I make people's hearts move, which is, you know, so their feet move and their hearts move, and their feet do move too, but, you know, the heart moves. And so I never take anything home to my life. So if I'm working with, like I said, either the abused, the incarcerated, the homeless, I don't bring that home. I try to stop when I leave. It's like, you know, going to a place where they have a bunch of puppies, and you know, you can't take them all home. You can't do it.
1: Yeah,
0: you just can't do it. And so I try to do. I give it my very best every day. But when I lay my head down to sleep,
1: the hat comes
0: it's
1: off.
0: It's just it does. Okay. And then I start again when, you know, I get up, and once I walk out that door, the hat's on.
1: Then you're in full mode. You're in the zone, right? Is that how that works?
0: This is my life. I mean, just really, you know, I have to repeat myself, but I knew at an early age that this is what I was meant to do. I was meant to play music and try to change lives somehow. I wasn't sure exactly how that was going to be, but, you know, here I am now actually with a book and, you know, these songs that I've been putting out and eventually a movie coming out. So
1: absolutely. Now on the new track, lyrics are deep and intense. You sent me the lyrics before I heard the song. and I read this.
0: Oh, yeah, right.
1: And I was like, man, I don't know how this is going to work, because these are intense. And I think your other lyrics are like that too, but this one is on another level. Now, do you have a favorite verse in the song that you can read to my listeners?
0: You know, not so much a verse, but just the message. And the message in this song is that you have generations of men thinking it's okay to be incarcerated.
1: Yep.
0: And you know, I deal with a lot of kids as young as 8 years old that want to go to prison.
1: Oh my goodness.
0: Because their older brother's in juvenile hall,
1: right?
0: And their cousin is in state or a county jail, so and their dad's in state
1: down,
0: prison.
1: Right? It's like a trickle down, you know.
0: It totally is a trickle down, and I just feel like if I can just give it a little insight. You know, because I explain to these kids when I go to juvenile hall, I say, are you guys aware that your moms and dads are crying on the outside?
1: Yep.
0: And none of these kids really understand it. So that's why I came up with Scars on the Inside, where we really don't know what goes on the inside of people, what they hold on to. And this was my way of trying to bring this out into light so we can have a discussion about it. Because incarceration, and again, you've read my book, it's, you know, I experienced 85% of the people that I worked with in San Quentin were there for nonviolent drug, alcohol, mental health crimes.
1: Yeah.
0: They didn't do anything to anybody. And so when you look at 35%, obviously should stay locked up.
1: Yeah, there's some people who need to be there.
0: Oh, man, they had third grade reading levels. 16% were ex-veterans.
1: Oh.
0: And so when you start adding this stuff up, you know, no, exactly. And so if I can tell stories to make people think, then I think I've done my job.
1: Now, you've written many songs that we play here on Famous Hits Live. I think we have about 14 right now. Now, I have listeners to compare your style to Bruce Springsteen, John Mellencamp, and the late Robert Palmer. Now, what does that feel like when I get these emails from around the world and I send them to you? What does that feel like, Buzzy?
0: Well, I can tell you, I cry.
1: Oh, my goodness.
0: Oh, I cry. No, I do. I cry. Yeah, I'm one of these kind of guys. I'm not a manly man. I'm a softie. And, you know, I can hear music that will either bring tears to me or it makes my hair and my arms stand up. You've been around music enough and you know the feeling.
1: Yes, I do.
0: And so, yeah, it very much humbles my heart knowing that people understand my words. You know, I've become basically a storyteller, because I've been compared to everybody from Merle Haggard, Bob Seger, Johnny Cash, Woody Guthrie. I've heard that one.
1: Oh, wow.
0: Heard a lot. Will Rogers was another one. I just said, geez, you know, I mean, I'm a good company with all these people. So I just try to explain the story of the common person that we all are. Because, again, when I go and work in these institutions or I go to a homeless shelter, I have some of the people that I live with, or not live with, but live around, that would say to me, so why do you work with those kind of people?
1: What do you mean kind of people? They're people.
0: Well, right. Well, people are all people, but, you know, we spearhead some, you know, we have these labels.
1: Oh,
0: and you know, them, us, you know, it's like, and I try to explain to them, we are all in this together. Same as when you want to go to the juvenile hall. How can you work with those kind of kids? Well, you know, come on.
1: Because the work needs to be done.
0: Well, right. And if we have any kind of spirituality to us at all, you know, come on. I mean, you know, we really are in this all together.
1: Now, I want to bring up when you teach music. I do have a question about that.
0: Yes, sir.
1: Now,
0: yeah.
1: You told me once that you need discipline to be a good musician. You got to practice.
0: Correct.
1: Now, what do you tell your kids when you tell them, look, you got to practice? You know, I'm not going to be holding your hand all day long. You got to practice when I'm not here. Now, because
0: are you talking about the at-risk kids that I work with?
1: Anybody.
0: Well, you know, there's a lot of different levels here. So, you know, let's take the at-risk kids that I work with that are in juvenile hall. So with those kind of kids, even to get them up off their butts out of the chair to come up and walk in front of the other class.
1: Is that like a whole job in itself?
0: Oh, that's a whole job in itself. And what I do with that, because I'll role play with you with all your listeners. So I'm going to go, so come on up and hit on the conga drum for me for a minute.
1: Oh, no way.
0: And you say to me, yeah, no way, man. I'm not going to do it. Pass on somebody else. And I say, no, I want you to come up and at least try it. And you say, if you ask me again, I'll slit your throat.
1: Oh, God.
0: And so I got to say, well, would you do it for 2 Reese's peanut butter cups? And you're a kid. And of course you go, of course I will. So now everybody else in the room goes, well, hey, wait a minute. If Saul's going to get 2 Reese's peanut butter cups, then, you know, I want 2 myself. So I'll come up after him. And that's pretty much all it takes. So that's with those guys. So now, if it's in San Quentin, these guys got nothing but time.
1: Yeah, and they
0: want to be there, and they're going to learn big time how to play an instrument. If it's just somebody that, if I'm giving guitar lessons or music lessons, then obviously my requirement is you have to practice every day for a half an hour at least. And most kids go, a half an hour? You got to be kidding me. That's a lifetime. Well,
1: you got to put in your dues.
0: Eddie
1: Van Halen got that good, you know, by not practicing?
0: Anybody, you got to put it in. I've had some students that go, I don't want to practice. I just want to be good.
1: Oh, wow.
0: Well, that's a world that we live in now, and that's not reasonable. That's just fantasy world.
1: That's not the way it works.
0: It doesn't work that way. You got to put the time in. You have to put the time into anything that you want to do to be good. And there's a level of being good, or I try to strive for being as great as I can be for me. So being good was when I was a kid. So I'm really hard on myself. So I do play a lot in my music room. I put a lot of hours into what I do, whether it be recording, songwriting, performing live, rehearsing, whatever it may be. Going to the gym, I try to stay as fit and trim as I can so I can put on those skinny black pants.
1: Yes.
0: And you see my pictures, you know.
1: Yeah. Yeah, you got to fit into them nice and snug. But
0: you got to get into them, right.
1: You get into it, and then, you know, that's who you are, and the discipline is there. But you've been doing this a long time, though. If I were just getting started, I don't know if I would have your amount of discipline if I was just starting.
0: Well, it depends on, you know, what you want to do in life. I mean, I feel that anybody can do anything they want. I've had people say, you know, I would like to write a book, and I say, write a book.
1: Yeah.
0: You know,
1: do
0: if you want to write a book, write a book. If you want to learn, you know, I have friends in Michigan that where I'm from, that will see pictures of me and they'll go, I see you on a bicycle. I said, yeah, I ride a bicycle. Man, I used to love to ride a bicycle. Well, go buy a bike.
1: Yeah.
0: You know, or for me to be mellow, because I'm not a mellow guy, I color with a color book, right? I like coloring.
1: Right.
0: And my friends go, I still love the colors. Well, go buy some color crayons and a book.
1: Yeah.
0: It's that simple to go do. Just go do it. You know, it's like Nike says, just go do it. Whatever it is, but you got to put the time in. You know, like if you wanted to learn how to sew, well, it's going to take some learning to sew, but what the heck, you know?
1: Yeah. Okay.
0: So, yeah, so that would be my answer to you. Is like, you just got to practice. But it depends on who I'm teaching. If I can get a kid just to come up and do something, then that's great, because these kids really don't want to do anything.
1: Yeah, yeah, they've been pushed around so much that they don't want to do anything, and that's sad. That makes me sad.
0: Well, you know, I've worked with kids, and I only live 27 minutes from the ocean. I've never been to the ocean. I've worked with kids that's never. They don't go outside at nighttime. You know, because they don't want to get hurt.
1: Right.
0: I mean, you know, there's a lot of things in the world that we have to look at that we take for granted as humans. Just because I'm doing it doesn't mean that you're doing it. and we should share it a little bit. And so that's what I try to do with these kids, and make them understand that there's a whole world out there. You just got to go for it.
1: Now, finally, Buzzy, I want to play the new song. I want to debut it for the world. I need you to introduce it for me because, I'd like to hear you do it. So can you please introduce the song and tell them what station is going to play it?
0: Absolutely. Ladies and gentlemen, you're listening to Famous Hits Live. Next song is Scars on the Inside by Buzzy Martin. Enjoy it.

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0: 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It's Saul Vigil here, your executive producer here at Famous Hits Live. It's time, once again, for our Creative Copperopolis podcast from San Diego, California. 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
4: 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The course features a 2,452-yard layout designed around two natural lakes. 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It's also dog-friendly, and walking the dogs in the course is permitted. And that is why the Oceanside Lions Club brings you our annual golf tournament to this grand course. Every swing makes a difference on the greens in support of Rady Children's Hospital. 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It's going to be fun. Children's Center, the hospital here in San Diego. I'll see you there. I'll be there. And this is sponsored by Oceanside Sea Lions. You might want to consider being a member if you're here in Oceanside, because it's the place to be if you want to be in the middle of everything here in Oceanside. It's Rich Verasso on Famous Hits Live, broadcasting out of San Diego, California. Let's see you on the beach, Tower 3, Frisco Dogs. See you there.
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5: 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Listen, I got a fabulous new song, even if I do say so myself. I like it. People are digging it. And it's called Just Another Day in Your Life. And it's on YouTube. You go in and put Richie Barron, Just Another Day in Your Life. It'll come right up. Done by our programmer, Saul Vigil, here on Famous Hits Live Radio. So go check out the new song, Just Another Day in Your Life. And it'll play here on Famous Hits Live Radio, too. Thank you, people. Talk to you later.
0: It's Richie Barron, Dr. Tequila, with his latest song, Just Another Day in Your Life. This is a song for everybody out there in the world trying to live your dreams today. Featuring an all-star studio lineup, including Wayne De La Cruz on keyboards, Evan Palmerston on bass, Chris McGrew on drums, Chris Pimentel on guitar, Stuart Beats on the saxophone, plus Barry at Northern Light Studio in Santa Rosa, California. With the legendary Dr. Tequila singing his heart out, here's Just Another Day in Your Life by Richie Barron.

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1: Hey, you out there in Famous Hits radio listening land. Richie Barron here, Dr. Tequila, also known as the Lowrider Godfather, on my shows on Friday, Saturday, Sunday nights. Anyway, today I'm touting a good friend of mine, Pat Broderick. He's a famous artist from Florida. Comic books, videos, you name it, he's done it. Mainly known for Marvel Comics and DC Comics. And you will know the comics that he's done. Batman, Green Lantern, and Spider-Man. All the ones that I used to look at when I was younger. Anyway, he is hooked up with award-winning writer Mike Barron. And they have a new comic out, Supernatural Sagas About the Old West, called Bronze Star. Bronze Star Comics. The first volume is sold out, stunning the critics and collectors who've seen it. Great art and mystic storytelling. Now the stakes are up with new chilling monsters and haunted lawmen. I've seen the videos on it. It's great. Bronze Star Comics. Pat also happens to be the artist on my videos on YouTube of my Anunnaki tracks. Anunnaki came for gold, and Princess Balata, who is also known in ancient text as Ninma or Inanna. That song is at the end of this post today. The one I have up today is called Princess Balata, rolled by Saul Vigil on Famous Hits Live Radio. So for Bronze Star Comics and Richie Barron and the Anunnaki tracks, stay tuned.

celebrate the newfound leisure time. Creating humans to mine the gold, freed Anunnaki workers from the mines. They're made slaves.

Good day to everybody. Richie Barron, a.k.a. Dr. Tequila, and in some circles, out of Los Angeles, known as the Lowrider Godfather. Listen, I write songs about everything. Fires in California, Hawaii, a couple political things. But I have written a song, couple of them, two or three songs, for a movie that's still in the process of being done about the ancient aliens called the Anunnaki that was gleaned from Sumerian tablets and stories about them coming here 300,000-400,000 years ago searching for gold from the planet Nibiru. And I've ran into a new good friend of mine. We've become very good friends. We've got a lot in common. He's an author, philosopher, humanitarian, a great dude all the way around. His name is Blake Sinclair, B-L-A-K-E-S-I-N-C-L-A-I-R. And he likes my songs. We're going to do some stuff with those, too. Anyway, Blake has a new book out on Amazon called Roswell, R-O-S-W-E-L-L, about the famous crash in 1947 in Roswell, New Mexico. And his father was a big military man stationed at White Sands Missile Range in New Mexico. And believe it or not, he was one of the first to get on that ship after it crashed. He actually saw the aliens that were on it. One alive and three or four dead, something like that. So anyway, Blake's dad was right there. This book is totally different than any other Roswell book I've seen. He also has a website, SirBlakeSinclair.com. SirBlakeSinclair.com. So get that book if you get a chance, Roswell, on Amazon. Listen, the song plays Anunnaki Came for Gold by Sci-Fi Track at the end of this spot. Listen to the words and you'll glean just about everything you need to know about the Anunnaki. Their ancient gold mines are spotted by the thousands on Google Maps. So listen, Richie Barron, Dr. Tequila, gonna sign out for now. Thanks to my programmer, Saul Vigil, from Baleen, New Mexico. Speaking of New Mexico, also the station owner, Richard Verasso. He resides in Oceanside, California these days. 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

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Right on.

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drummer do a CD with me in 1990. 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It's dedicated to our old buddy from Marin County, Buddy Miles.

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2: Say, man, ladies, Dr. Tequila, Richie Barron here. Purple Phantom Rolls Royce. I think you're going to dig this one. I did it at my dining room table. I'll get it in the studio later. Make it a little longer with some horns in it. This one sounds pretty good to me. Listen to it. I love the lowrider listeners we're getting lately. Saul sent me the Google verified numbers. We get those anytime we want. How many people listen worldwide? I'm so grateful the numbers of people that are listening to my shows. It just makes me feel honored. Thank you guys for listening to Famous Hits Live Radio. And yeah, I am going to get that Purple Phantom Rolls Royce. Richie Barron, over and out. Adios, amigos. Low and slow.

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Heavy fighting in Purgatory Pass. Rebelling workers feel the Anunnaki wrath.

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Richie Barron, Dr. Tequila, sitting here looking at Mount Tam across the North Bay from my big, fabulous house I love so much. So I got to start this compilation with my favorite song I've written for the late, great Gerald Clark, a producer, author from Mexico. It's called Anunnaki Came for Gold, about the ancient Anunnakis. They came to Earth 250,000 to 400,000 years ago to mine for gold. South Africa, mainly. Thousands of gold mines, Google Maps show, that they did years and years ago. And they also changed the DNA of man to make them work in their gold mines. When their workers, the Agigi, refused to work in the mines anymore. So this is it. Anunnaki Came for Gold with Saul Vigil and Richard Verasso on Famous Hits Live Radio. Thanks for listening.

0: All right, moving on. Richard Barron here, Dr. T. Second track in this new compilation, No Trouble Tonight. One of my songs I wrote back in the late 80s, probably, about just what it says. We came to play, not have any trouble out of anybody. This was live in Pacifica, California, at the old Bruce Latimer TV show, which I did a couple of times. Thanks to, who booked me there? Mike Somovella. Anyway, it's called No Trouble Tonight with my sax player, Stuart Veets, Steve Evans on bass, Jeff Craig, Huey Lewis's brother, on drums. And you're listening to Famous Hits Live. Roll it, Saul.
1: Hi, this is Richie Barron, also known as Dr. Tequila. And you are listening to Famous Hits Live. Right on.

Hey, any of you listeners out there keeping track, along with your margaritas, called Nomad Chevrolet. And this was a special Nomad Chevrolet because it was the only one I ever owned. It was out of Dallas, Texas, when I had a young guy named Frank Beard playing drums in my band out on the road out of Dallas. Several months, about a year later, he went with ZZ Top. He was a great drummer even then. He never said a word hardly, but he could play drums, man, as he still does. So this is not acoustic. No, this is in the studio. Nomad Chevrolet. Wish I still had that car, bro. I guarantee that. So take it away, Saul Vigil, and you people out there are listening to Famous Hits Live Radio. Right on.

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1: This next track is acoustic that I did. It's called Lost Out in the Woods by one of my faves who ever played the piano and sang his ass off, Leon Russell. Miss that guy. Oklahoma boy who made a lot of other people famous with his music that they recorded. B.B. King, on and on, did his tracks. Masquerade, which I've done that myself, many shows. This one's called Lost Out in the Woods. The Gamblers Take My Money on FamousHitsLive.com. 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

0: Hey, number six, as we move along here, April the 2nd, nice sunny day on San Francisco Bay. Richie Barron, Dr. Tequila here. This song was, believe it or not, recorded live. 1989, San Rafael, California. It's called Frannie Mae, an old R&B song we used to do every night. Has Paul Green on harp, now from Tucson, Arizona. The late Jerome Fletcher on guitar. Joe Spooner played the bass. And Jeffrey Craig on drums, who happens to be Huey Lewis's brother. He don't like you to tell everybody that, but it's the truth. So here we are. This was done at Trevor Ritchie's. My old buddy Trevor, who owned this nightclub. He just sold it. He owned it all these years. He just sold it maybe a year ago. During the marvelous 2020 year, probably. And he moved to the Oregon coast somewhere. Portland. I think he's in Portland now. Trevor, here's to you, bro. Anyway, this is Frannie Mae on Famous Hits Live Radio. Shout out to the owner, Richard Verasso, and programmer, I call him the Night Owl, Saul Vigil. Famous Hits Live. Roll it, bro.
1: 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Right on.

0: right back. Now, hold on. We got to get ourselves some drinks.
1: All righty, then. I'm sitting here waiting for my pizza to warm up in the oven. If anybody wants me to fax you a piece or text it, let me know. Richie Barron, Dr. Tequila here. This is number 6 in this compilation. It's a live track we did in Eureka, California. It's called Wait, and it's / Cold Sweat, James Brown track. This has a funky song right here with Frankie Sorci laying down some great keyboards, David Kuhlhoven on drums, and the late, great David Shipe on bass. 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
0: Anybody like Jay Giles? Raise your hand if you're a Jay Giles fan. Yeah, look at that, see? Jay Giles. Just wait a minute, Frankie. Take it away.

right, man. Track number 7 coming up. It's a rare recording here. The late, great Eddie Martinez. He was like 44, 45 when he passed on back in the late 90s. Played a lot of shows with me at Harrah's, several casinos, several shows, period. Eddie never recorded hardly with anybody, and he was one of the best guitar players you ever heard, man. He could play Hendrix to the T. And this is a Hendrix tune called Hey Joe. We did it live at Harrah's Plaza stage back at around 2000 sometime, with David Scheip on bass, Billy Noteman in the background on harp, myself, Harrah's Plaza stage. Hey Joe, take it away, Eddie. This boy can play guitar, man. He loved to play. Famous Hits Live Radio. Thanks for listening, world.

0: All right, you're listening to Richie Barron, Dr. T, compilation tracks. Still waiting on my pizza. Remember, if you want some now, just get a hold of me and I'll fax you some. Anyway, this track was done at Point Richmond, California. Live track with some great interaction. You got to put headphones on to listen to this track or I'm going to come and find you. It's a great track, interaction between Frankie Sorcy on keyboards, Ian Lamson on guitar, Dave Shipe on the bass, David Coolhoven on the drums, Clark Calvert on sax, and myself, Richie Barron, Dr. T, on guitar and vocal. You must wear headphones on this track, Down by the River, live in Point Richmond, California. And you're listening to Famous Hits Live Radio. 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Roll 'em, Saul. 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
1: I had a drummer do a CD with me in 1990. Just passed away here a couple months ago. It's dedicated to our old buddy from Marin County, Buddy Miles.

0: You and Lamson on guitar.
1: Man, we're going to take this big Cadillac up the hill to the Black Oak Casino, Sonora, California. There I had assembled Billy Noteman on harp, Steven Salinas on keyboards, great organ player, man. Ian Lamson on guitar, Stuart Veets, the saxophone. Bass was Evan Palmerston. Who else was there? David Stone. All right, this is the Black Oak Casino. It's called the Black Oak Breakdown. So get in there with us. This is funky, man. Billy Noteman plays a killer harp solo here. Listening to Famous Hits Live with the Night Owl, Saul Vigil. Roll it, brother.
2: 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And you are listening to Famous Hits Live. 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
1: Number 10 coming right up here is a movie track I wrote for the late, great author, producer, Gerald Clark, who at 53 went and passed away on us in 2020, April. Lived in Mexico in his beautiful complex, him and his marvelous wife, Krista Clark. She has cooking shows, vegan cooking shows, and yoga classes on YouTube. What a woman she is. She can put herself into positions that you wouldn't even want to think about trying to do. Anyway, this track was a movie track. He never got the movie finished, but I got some other people, hopefully, going to push on with it and use the songs. They're Anunnaki songs, and this one is called Princess Balata. But the Princess Anunnaka, her actual name, she had several different names in history. This has been 250,000 years ago when they came to Earth to mine for gold. She had several names. Go to YouTube and look in. Her brothers were Enki, Enlil, and Anu was the chief, the head man, the head Anunnaki. It was her dad. She's actually the one, she was like a nurse, a doctor, who changed human DNA to make them miners in the Anunnaki gold mines back in those days. Changed humans forever. Princess Balata on Famous Hits Live Radio with Saul Vigil. Roll it, brother.

0: Hey, man, thanks for hanging in there with me on Famous Hits Live Radio. Richie Barron, Dr. Tequila here. Last track in this compilation, 12 songs altogether here. This one is 2010, recording at the Mural House of Latin Rock. Well, it wasn't then, it was a house then. But now it's covered with every Latin rock star you can think and name. Santana, Malo, on and on. And I get the pleasure of being on the entryway by the front door, make sure who comes in and out of that place. Owned by Richard Segovia. He's lived there 63 years. Mural House of Latin Rock on 25th and York in the San Francisco Mission District. You get down in there, drive by. It's an amazing house. Anyway, this song is called Dr. Tequila, period. Dedicated to a producer of a Margarita Man movie, Danny Ramos, and Anthony, the star of the show, along with Danny Trejo, who played the dean of the college. Working on a track, they're working on Margarita Man 2 very shortly here, which is going to have some Dr. Tequila movie tracks in it. So stay tuned. 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Roll 'em, Saul.
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0: 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Now, the reason I'm going to take us in the Wayback Machine for an interview I did with the band way back in 1984 is to give you a perspective on what the 80s rock scene was like. I was a DJ on the air in San Francisco and doing what we used to call a music video show, where you play music videos and you interview rockers. Perfect gig for me. Love doing it. 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
1: Well, it's break time for Y&T, the Bay Area Zone. They're in the middle of recording their fourth album for A&M Records here at Fantasy Studios. And with us is Dave Menichetti, lead guitarist and vocalist for the group.
2: What's happening, Steve?
1: Hey, it's good to see you, Dave. You know, a lot of groups claim to be Bay Area bands, but a lot of them have moved here from other cities. They're not homegrown. You grew up right here. Well, not right here, but in the East Bay, and that's where Y&T began. How long ago was that?
2: 10 years ago.
1: Ten years ago.
2: We're all born and raised in Oakland.
1: In Oakland.
2: We're bad boys, that's right.
1: What songs are you guys working on today?
2: Working on Breakout Tonight and on a few others, probably The Ballad, a few other tunes today.
1: Mm-hmm. Well, last year you did your album Mean Streak and the group did their first music video. Are you
2: right.
1: planning one for this album?
2: Absolutely.
1: You have an idea which one?
2: Well, we've been trying to decide, but we're in a good situation here where we don't know which one's going to be the single because there's a lot of chances for singles on this record, so it's not decided yet.
1: Mm-hmm. How many steps do you take as Y&T from the beginning of a written song all the way to the finished product when you're working on an album? What steps do you take?
2: Well, usually we spend about 2 months writing for the record ahead of time. We get together in the rehearsal studio, just start coming up with licks.
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7: 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The course features a 2,452-yard layout designed around two natural lakes. 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It's also dog-friendly, and walking the dogs in the course is permitted. And that is why the Oceanside Lions Club brings you our annual golf tournament to this grand course. Every swing makes a difference on the greens in support of Rady Children's Hospital. 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September 26th, starting at 8 a.m. Now, there's also going to be putting contests, great raffles, and a complimentary lunch. It's going to be fun. Children's Center, the hospital here in San Diego. I'll see you there. I'll be there. And this is sponsored by Oceanside Sea Lions. You might want to consider being a member if you're here in Oceanside, because it's the place to be if you want to be in the middle of everything here in Oceanside. It's Rich Verasso on Famous Hits Live, broadcasting out of San Diego, California. Let's see you on the beach. Tower 3, Frisco Dogs. 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

everybody. Richie Barron, a.k.a. Dr. Tequila, and in some circles out of Los Angeles, known as the Lowrider Godfather. Listen, I write songs about everything. Fires in California, Hawaii, a couple political things. But I have written a song, couple of them, two or three songs, for a movie that's still in the process of being done about the ancient aliens called the Anunnaki that was gleaned from Sumerian tablets and stories about them coming here 300,000-400,000 years ago searching for gold from the planet Nibiru. And I've ran into a new good friend of mine. We've become very good friends. We've got a lot in common. He's an author, philosopher, humanitarian, a great dude all the way around. His name is Blake Sinclair, B-L-A-K-E-S-I-N-C-L-A-I-R. And he likes my songs. We're going to do some stuff with those, too. Anyway, Blake has a new book out on Amazon called Roswell, R-O-S-W-E-L-L, about the famous crash in 1947 in Roswell, New Mexico. And his father was a big military man stationed at White Sands Missile Range in New Mexico. And believe it or not, he was one of the first to get on that ship after it crashed. He actually saw the aliens that were on it. One alive and three or four dead, something like that. So anyway, Blake's dad was right there. This book is totally different than any other Roswell book I've seen. He also has a website, SirBlakeSinclair.com. SirBlakeSinclair.com. So get that book if you get a chance, Roswell, on Amazon. Listen, the song plays Anunnaki Came for Gold by Sci-Fi Track at the end of this spot. Listen to the words and you'll glean just about everything you need to know about the Anunnaki. Their ancient gold mines are spotted by the thousands on Google Maps. So listen, Richie Barron, Dr. Tequila, gonna sign out for now. Thanks to my programmer, Saul Vigil, from Baleen, New Mexico. Speaking of New Mexico, also the station owner, Richard Verasso. He resides in Oceanside, California these days. 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

for the gold. Anunnaki is still among us today. A powerful race, still got human slaves. Their agenda is a

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Change the human's DNA.

all you people out there listening today or tonight, Japan, Australia, USA, wherever you may be. I've got a new song out there now. Saul has it up on the radio playing already. It's called Just Another Day in Your Life. It's on YouTube by Richie Barron. You can check it out there, or you can hear it on almost every show. Saul has it up now on Famous Hits Live. We'd like to put a couple tentacles out there and find out who's listening these days and get some opinions, especially on my new song, Just Another Day in Your Life. So Saul's email is Saul, SaulVigil, Saul Vigil, at hotmail.com, or Richie Barron, RichieBarron, 876, at gmail.com. 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

0: 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Listen, I got a fabulous new song, even if I do say so myself. I like it. People are digging it. And it's called Just Another Day in Your Life. It's on YouTube. You go in and put Richie Barron, Just Another Day in Your Life. It'll come right up. Done by our programmer, Saul Biggle, here on Famous Hits Live Radio. So go check out the new song, Just Another Day in Your Life, and it'll play here on Famous Hits Live Radio, too. Thank you, people. Talk to you later.
1: It's Richie Barron, Dr. Tequila, with his latest song, Just Another Day in Your Life. This is a song for everybody out there in the world trying to live your dreams today. Featuring an all-star studio lineup, including Wayne De La Cruz on keyboards, Evan Palmerston on bass, Chris McGrew on drums, Chris Pimentel on guitar, Stuart Beats on the saxophone, plus Barry at Northern Light Studio in Santa Rosa, California. With the legendary Dr. Tequila singing his heart out, here's Just Another Day in Your Life by Richie Barron.

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Right on.

Say, man, ladies, Dr. Tequila, Richie Barron here. Purple Phantom Rolls Royce. I think you're going to dig this one. I did it at my dining room table. I'll get it in the studio later. Make it a little longer with some horns in it. This one sounds pretty good to me. Listen to it. I love the lowrider listeners we're getting lately. Saul sent me the Google verified numbers. We get those anytime we want. How many people listen worldwide? I'm so grateful the numbers of people that are listening to my shows. It just makes me feel honored. Thank you guys for listening to Famous Hits Live Radio. And yeah, I am going to get that Purple Phantom Rolls Royce. Richie Barron, over and out. Adios, amigos. Low and slow.

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0: There, Radio Land, Richie Barron, Dr. Tequila, also known as the Lowrider Godfather. That was put on me by Lady Luna from East Los Angeles, California. Hey, pray for L.A., that's what I say. People will have to carry on, but it's bad down there for them right now. So good vibes out to everybody in Los Angeles area, San Diego. Anyway, today I want to tout the listeners' numbers from around the world. The biggest countries being the USA, Australia, the Philippines, Mexico, the UK, Germany, New Zealand, Spain. Thanks to all these countries, the biggest ones approaching 100,000 listeners per show. That's not a week. That is 100,000 listeners per show. And the shows are doing really good on my 7 day a week, 10 o'clock, 1 p.m. and 8 p.m. California time. You can reach me. You want to send me a picture of what you do? Shout out on the. I'll put it up in the archives and put it up online for you in a spot. 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Really appreciate those cards and letters, people. You know what I mean. Anyway, today, once again, thanking all the listeners in the world for the numbers coming in. 100,000 people a show. Damn close. 200 off on USA and Japan right now from being 100,000 a show. Richie Barron, Dr. Tequila. And also, you can contact Saul Vigil, the program director who rolls all my music for me. Baleen, New Mexico, SaulVigil at hotmail.com. SaulVigil at hotmail.com. Richie Barron, Dr. T, also known as the Lowrider Godfather. Adios, amigos and señoritas. Talk to you next time. Thank you. 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

0: Hey, Richie Barron, Dr. Tequila here. Beautiful sunny day. Anyway, listen, man, I got a story I got to tell you today, one of my stories of the road. This one is about playing in Alaska. Firstly, when you get booked there, you have to book 10 weeks at a time because they have to pay your airfare, your rooms, and you to play for 10 weeks. So you have to stay that long. It was a really good pay. And I was up there right in the height of the pipeline when there were pipelines going for oil and also pipelines laying on the bars everywhere, piles of you know what. And they would six pack you, we've discovered when we started to play there. Somebody bought you a drink. They didn't buy one. They bought you a six pack on a tray. So needless to say, I did not drink much in Alaska. I found a gym in one of the hotels right downtown. Nice weight room with a sauna. Well, I spent most of my time in there because the people up there, all they did in those days, I don't know if they're that much different now, they drank and partied, man, that's it. I would usually see them when I went to the gym. All the people that had been in the place the night before till 3 or 4 in the morning would be in this restaurant called The Fox right downtown Fairbanks. Fairbanks, Alaska is where we went. They would have been there eating breakfast about 10:30, quarter to 11 when I went to the gym. When we went up there, it was in January, booked out of Seattle. We've had to take parkas with us, and we discovered why when you got off the plane. It was freezing, man. You needed a parka. Keyboard player Frankie stepped down off the stairs of the plane and slipped and fell right on his butt immediately. So they had a motel. I can't think of the name of the club right now, but I'll think of it. It was owned by a guy named Bill who owned the TV station in Fairbanks, too. Ran by a mafioso dude named Tony from New York. There's a lot of them came there during the pipeline days. I met lots of them. Became good friends with several. And they made money galore, as you know, in those days. Those guys had nothing but money, nowhere to spend it. So when they came in that club, half the time, there'd be a pile of white on the bar about the size of a football cut in half. And I didn't want to get into that. I couldn't get into that either. I'd have never made it. We played 6 nights a week. It was great money, but there's no way I could get into doing all that stuff they did. But a couple of the guys in the band, they started getting those drinks brought to them. The drummer got so bad drinking ouzo. A couple of them got off of that stuff. I can't stand it. And I had to send the drummer back to the States. He got so he couldn't hardly play. He'd get so drunk, I had to get rid of him. Mike was a great guy, but I had to get another drummer. I got a local drummer, thank God, for a couple days. So I got another guy flown up out of Sacramento, wherever it was, I forget, somewhere down south. Anyway, that club was run by Tony. When we got there, the first, he was there about 3 days, and then he took off for Hawaii, and I never saw him again until the 10 weeks was up when he came back. Rough life, huh? You talk about the frivolities up there. Women. My God, I didn't know what to do with myself. It was hard to know what to do next. But I'm not one to complain, so I did the best I could. One of the weird things that happened was there was a clothing salesman working only clothing store in Fairbanks, I think. He hung out in the club. Really good guy. But I don't know how much money he could have made selling clothes in that town. All of a sudden, he disappeared. He had a house half a block down the street, across the street from the club, right downtown. He rented from these two old ladies. Well, they came in one day, hunted me down and said, Richie, do you know anything about, I forget what his name was, man. He's gone and he owes us $270 for the heating oil bill. And they said, if you pay that, you can stay there here till you get done playing the club date. So naturally, I went and I got it out of my pocket. I didn't spend nothing up there. I came home with a lot of money that time. We had so many trips out of that. So many different things happened up there. You couldn't believe it, man. You go to the brothels outside of town, where there'd be like 15 women, big bar. Then they would all come down to the club and party too. So like I said, I did the best I could. People, come on. There was a big fire after I left. The club caught on fire about a month later or so, maybe 2 months after I got done playing up there. And I heard from somebody in Alaska, a friend of mine, a lady friend, naturally, said that Billy, he had a box of big box of cash in the club. So it was on fire. So the dude tries to get back in there. Well, he did get back in there. The only problem is he never got out. He died in the fire of that club burning to the ground. So that's the story about that place, as weird as it is. That's the story of Fairbanks, Alaska, and what it's like to be in Alaska in the middle of winter when it's so cold that you don't even want to go, you can't go outside, you can't even breathe. 30 below, about average. So it was great fun while you were playing inside, but I would never again go to Alaska in the wintertime, I guarantee you that. Dr. Tequila, the Lowrider Godfather, over and out on Stories of the Road on FamousHitsLive.com. Keep listening. The numbers are great these days. We love you. Keep it up. You can send me emails. admin at LawBaron, L-A-W.
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Richie Barron and Dr. Tequila here. Beautiful day. Listen, I'm going to do one of my stories from the road for you right now. This one has got to do with a... I also wrote a song about it called Rita. Lady named Rita. She's on my mind. Well, in those days, she was 79 or 80 in that time period. I got off the road and took a single in Gig Harbor, Washington. Got an apartment right on the water. I think it was about three blocks around the water to the place I was playing. So it happens, the owner of this place, he was about 35 maybe. He was about my age. He had a 21-year-old girlfriend named Rita. I mean, this woman was beautiful, Greek woman. It took me a couple of days, but I fell into love, lust, love, whatever you want to call it, man, with this lady. And I could see that was kind of a ridiculous situation to get into, but it was mutual. That was the problem, totally mutual. So anyway, I realized, actually, we only got together a couple times, but not really got together, if you know what I'm speaking of. But she actually came to my apartment once around the water's edge there. I wasn't home. She left a note on my door. It's probably a good thing I wasn't there. Anyway, I started thinking, you know, this situation, Gig Harbor, I loved that place. Guy got me a really nice 71 Cadillac Fleetwood, forest green. His mother had died. He owned a big Shell oil distribution plant there in Gig Harbor, right on the water. Got me this car for $400. I hung out in this bar he was in. I forget, the Tides Tavern, I think it was. On the water. Everything's on the water in Gig Harbor. That's what it's based on. You can look it up. So anyway, I thought, you know, this is not really the place for me to hang out because you're going to get into nothing but big problems here. Who knows what this guy would be capable of doing. He had a house. They had a nice house and everything. He bought her a Corvette, an orange Corvette, beautiful car. So I decided it was time to pack my trailer, my utility trailer that I had to carry all my equipment, etc. Take that Cadillac I got and go back to San Francisco. Regretfully, and during that week, before leaving, I met this, well, I won't even call her any names or nothing. She was a beauty too, but she was like 19. Remember my song, Younger Woman? Listen to it sometime. Her name was Tammy. She wanted to go to San Francisco with me. So I stupidly, she was living with some guy too. Stupidly went to that house. I'd given her a ride home a couple days before. She worked at the Tides, the place right on the water where Rita ran the front desk and the entry and all that stuff into a maitre d' for Mike, her boyfriend. Well, Tammy was working in the bar, waitress. Wanted to go to San Francisco with me, so stupidly I took her with me. Should have never happened. Got to San Francisco, stayed in Oakland with a friend of mine, a lawyer attorney friend of mine, Charles. I got her a job. We went to Marin County where I had been and hanging out before. Knew a lot of people there, musicians especially. The 2 a.m. Club is owned by a buddy of mine named Goose. I got her a job cocktailing in there. Another big mistake. Everybody's made mistakes in their life, but this was a big one. Two is all past history now. I could care less. You never look to the past mistakes. Always move ahead. She took the car from Oakland to Marin County, the Cadillac. I had had all new brakes, etc., put on that car when we were in Oakland. Charles had a buddy of his do it for me. That thing was a perfect condition car. Forest green, black leather, black vinyl top.
She took it to Marin County. Short story, longer and shorter and taller. She met this military guy hanging out in the 2 a.m. club, unbeknownst to me. Well, a couple of nights before that, she'd also called me up at 2 in the morning, getting off her shift, and telling me she was with Tom Johnston, my buddy from the Doobie Brothers, at his house. Another marvelous tale, huh? Anyway, she never came home that next night with the car. No, she never came home that night. She had taken off with this military. I won't get into it any farther. They took off for Texas, is what I hear through the grapevine from people at the 2 a.m. club. I had the hood chained down to keep people from stealing anything. Oakland is not that great of an area, as we all see in the papers and on the news. So they couldn't check the oil or anything. They burnt the car up down by Bakersfield, left it sitting on the freeway. I don't know how they got on from there, and don't care. Never saw him again, and thank God I didn't. This police guy, cop from Mill Valley, California, he helped me find the car through the highway patrol. This buddy of mine, Gary Nord, his millionaire dude, lived in a big mansion up by Auburn, California. We took his van down there, towed the Cadillac back to Auburn, California, to his 90 acres on this big lake. Well, he said he was going to get his buddy of his to rebuild the motor for me because it was frozen. They had ran it out of oil. You know what happens to an engine? All you lowriders could know that. So it sat there at his house. The guy never worked on it. It's probably still sitting there. Gary passed away about 10 years ago. Then his son took over the properties. I'm sure that Cadillac is down in the vines and weeds there somewhere. So that's another one of my stories about younger women and what can happen to you if you get too involved. Richie Barron, Dr. Tequila. All my stuff is programmed by Saul Vigil on Famous Hits Live. 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

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Heavy fighting in Purgatory Pass. 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

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The red and the blue teams at Purgatory Pass. Workers from the mines were rebelling at last. 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

Hi, this is Richie Barron, also known as Dr. Tequila, and you are listening to Famous Hits Live. Right on.

of Jimmy on a Harley ride. You might have seen him in Tahoe or at a Raiders game, hanging out at the Summer of Love. Dancer was his name.

Hi, this is Richie Barron, also known as Dr. Tequila, and you are listening to Famous Hits Live. Right on.

Good Tuesday morning to everybody. Richie Barron, Dr. Tequila here. Sitting at my usual kitchen table spot overlooking the North Bay of San Francisco. Mount Tam over in Marin County. Really strange. I spent 28 years probably in Marin County. And now I'm on the opposite side of the bay in a big house up on the hill. Which I wrote about that in a song, by the way. One of my songs called Early Morning Thoughts has this house in it. Today, I want to tell you about a song that I do all the time on my shows and about a man I really admire. Great songwriter, great singer, singing too. Yeah, right on. From the Allman Brothers and the man himself, Greg Allman. I do a song called Midnight Rider every show. Love that song. One of the strange things about the Allman Brothers is my best friend of probably 20 plus years that I met in Sausalito, California in 1996, Jimmy Anderson. He was Greg's road manager back in the day, late 70s, 80s. In his, they call him Jimmy Dancer Anderson. He's about 6'5", curly blonde hair, and he took care of Greg on the road. Because, as you know, Greg was a great dude, marvelous personality, but he did have his habits. And Jimmy had to take care of him and get him on the stage a lot of times, which he did. They were both Harley fanatics, both rode Harleys. Greg Allman track, Saul Vigil putting it up for you now. On Famous Hits Live Radio. Saul is in Belen, New Mexico. The owner of the station, Richard Verasso, lives in Copperopolis, California, based out of San Francisco for the shows. Richie Barron saying, adios, amigos. Thank you, Spain, Mexico, USA, all the many, many countries that play our music. Thousands of times, thousands of listeners a day, according to Google. They don't lie. Famous Hits Live Radio. 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

0: 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Right on.
1: Princess Bellotta Suite, take two.

anyhow, especially when it's true, people. 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Inki, Bakhnai, and Balata, many thousand years ago. All right now.

0: three. I feel a presence come over me, a presence of the anarchy. Princess Balata, rock nine. The Anunnaki is still here today. The presence I feel, it's history, people.
1: Richie Barron, also known as Dr. Tequila, and you are listening to Famous Hits Live. Right on.
0: Can't turn back the clock, Richie Barron. We all know that one.

0: Okay, hey, it's Richie Barrasso here, Famous Hits Live, and I'm on the road right now hanging out with A Twist of Eight is a band I'm playing with tonight, way out here in Grass Valley. But I really got something interesting for you guys, and I want to tell you all about it. I'm at the Dew Drop Inn, and it's a great little roadhouse right off of 49, and I'm with this adorable, adorable owner. Why don't you tell me all about you? You are...
1: Lori Godfrey.
0: Yeah, Lori. And Lori, you've lived around here for a long time?
1: I've lived up here for almost 20 years, but my family's been in the area since the early 60s.
0: I got you. And this bar, because it's radio, I have to say things. And I got to tell you that this is the perfect roadhouse bar. It's a nice winding bar. There's plenty of bar seats and stuff. There's pool tables here along with other tables and stuff, and a nice big stage for rock bands. So you must like music.
1: We do. My family plays in a band, the Holcomb Brothers Band.
0: Uh-oh.
1: My husband is a musician and a nurse. And so we really wanted to make this a music destination. Like, people coming through town, we want them to go, you know what, remember the Dew Drop In? Let's swing through there, and, you know, who knows who you're going to have playing if you just pop in and some crazy big names here or something. That's our goal.
0: So you and your hubby, you run this place and stuff, and it's kind of far out, so you have to constantly, well, I'm sure you have your locals, right?
1: Right.
0: And then you have to reach out and bring people in.
1: Correct.
0: And do you have functions here, motorcycle
1: runs? We do. Our next motorcycle run is the Booze Fighters Bike Blessing.
0: Nice.
1: And that's March 30th. Starts, I believe, around 12 to 4 or 5 all night long. Who knows what goes on afterwards. We'll have a band. They'll have someone blessing the bike so you have a nice, safe year.
0: Nice.
1: On your bike. They have raffles, and they're going to have food, a tri-tip dinner. And I believe the tickets are 15 apiece, 25 or 30 for a couple.
0: And you would have all this in your parking lot and inside?
1: Correct. Just... it'll be inside and outside because it'll be a closed event.
0: Right.
1: So you need a ticket to get in.
0: I got it.
1: But they're available at the door.
0: Oh, yeah.
1: And the guys will be, like I said, selling tri-tip, and the bar will be open, so the whole bar will be available.
0: And where do you get your bands? I notice a great array of different musicians and stuff. I noticed that a couple of these guys have been around, like Tony and friends, have been around here for a long time.
1: A lot of the bands are local, and we have a huge depth of musicians and talent in the area. So there's always somebody calling and saying, we want to play. So we try to get a good mix of the different types of bands.
0: Nice.
1: We like to share what bands we love with other places so they get to get known and people come back. But we love having a place for even the beginning band to play. You know, everybody wants to come and hear their friends play.
0: Yeah.
1: And every musician deserves a stage to play on.
0: Well, and you have a jam night, and I think jam nights are real important.
1: Right. Every other Sunday, we have a jam night, and then if there's a fifth Sunday, we have a band. But this weekend is Tony and Friends, and it's more structured, and that is, you're invited to come and jam with the guys, and it's like a reunion. These guys all, you know, they're always playing the same days. They never get to see each other except on certain places, so they get up, they jam, they play. It's always amazing music. And then the other nights we have the 60s guy jam, and he is more of almost an open mic.
0: Yeah.
1: Where you come, you bring your instrument or sing or...
0: What's his name?
1: His name is Mike Shapiro.
0: Oh, okay.
1: And you sign up and he rotates you through and you get to get up and play.
0: Nice. So, and it's a full service bar, and you have all the different liquors and stuff here. And this is just a great place to come out to because from Sacramento, it's only, what, 30 minutes or so,
1: yeah,
0: right?
1: Yeah, 30 to 40 minutes depending on traffic.
0: And I like how you kind of fit into the circuit. I'm going to have to give you some ideas for some Bay Area bands that may want to come
1: that
0: up
1: would
0: here.
1: Be cool.
0: And like I say, this place is well set for music and the stage is big and all. And all the people are friendly. And tonight's a pool tournament. Tell me about that.
1: Every Thursday there's pool league. So we have four teams that play here. So every week there's two Dew Drop teams that come in and play, and they rotate through the local bars in
0: nice.
1: The area.
0: And where do you live?
1: I just live up the street about 3 miles.
0: Oh, okay. So you're close enough to handle all the problems. I used to be a bar owner, so there's no beauty in it sometimes.
1: A couple weeks ago on a, I believe it was a Sunday, we had a skunk run through the bar.
0: Oh, nice.
1: It was a Saturday night. A skunk literally walked through the front door.
0: Well, at least you don't discriminate.
1: No. We encourage all to come. Ran under the feet of everybody at the bar, screamed, and went into a hidey hole somewhere, and we haven't seen him at all. But.
0: So right outside, it's kind of country around here, and right outside is the creek. What's the name of the creek?
1: Cherry Creek.
0: So Cherry Creek is running really good, folks, right now. And this girl here was on TV. Tell me about your news clip last night.
1: Yep, I was on the news last night. The guys stopped by to check out the creek, and a lot of times it will overflow into the lawn, which used to be a pool, and fill up. And so they were checking out to see how full it was before they headed up into town and checked out the other creeks and asked if I'd give them an interview, and I told them sure.
0: Well, it's perfect. I mean, you look good on TV,
1: let me tell you.
0: So this is the Dew Drop Inn, and it's not exactly on 49, so what's the address?
1: It's 19729 Cerrito, C-E-R-R-I-T-O. It rhymes with burrito.
0: Burrito Cerrito.
1: That's right.
0: And the thing is when you're coming 49 going towards Grass Valley, it's going to be on your right-hand side, and the street climbs up on you pretty quick because it's right next to the creek. So, but it's pretty easy to find, and once you've been here, you're always going to come back. And this is a perfect place for a motorcycle ride. Now, I live in Copperopolis now, which is by Lake Tulloch. And this would be a great place for me to take 49 all the way to, because 49 runs into Angel's Camp. And that's a great motorcycle run. And then you Bay Area folks that listen to me, you know I'm a Fremont boy and a San Francisco Bay Area guy. But it's really not that far, and it's a great place to play. So I'm going to have to get some of my local band guys up here. We'll give Lori the scoop on some stuff. And maybe my act with Johnny Gunn. Johnny wrote all the Eddie Money songs. And Johnny and I have been working together since the band days, and we have an act that would really work out good here. So, Lori, thanks a lot. And we're at the Dew Drop In. Remember, do you have a website?
1: Dewdropin.info. Dewdropin, I believe it's 49.info.
0: Yeah, and you can also Google search it. That's how I found out all about it, is by putting the Dewdrop in Google search. And also they have a Facebook page. And I noticed that Lori's right on her Facebook page. So if you want to ask questions, go ahead. And it's the Dewdrop In, and we're in Grass Valley tonight with A Twist of Eight, and I'm going to be playing, so I'm going to record some songs and put them on the air, too. Thanks, Lori. You're sweet.
1: You're welcome. Thanks for having us.
2: 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As you know, Buzzy Martin is an artist we proudly feature here at the radio station. He is from Sebastopol, California, and I've interviewed him about his music, about his life, and about his book. Today, I have something special planned for you. His new song is called State Prison Nation. So I'm going to play that with a full hour of Buzzy Martin music. You can catch Buzzy live at the Hop Monk Tavern in Sebastopol on Sunday, January 29th. Of course, I won't make you wait any longer. This is Buzzy Martin, State Prison Nation, and you are listening to Famous Hits Live.

0: Greetings, everybody. It's Saul Vigil here, your executive producer here at Famous Hits Live. It's time, once again, for our Creative Copperopolis podcast from San Diego, California. Richard Barrasso is your host. He features the finest music, commentary, intriguing interviews, with a prime focus on creative arts and culture. 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
1: Hey, it's Richie Barrasso here. Right here in Oceanside, there's a fabulous golf course, Emerald Island, 18-hole par 56 executive course, and it's located right here in Oceanside. It was originally built in 1965, but the current 18-hole Emerald Island finished in 1986. The course features a 2,452-yard layout designed around two natural lakes. It consists primarily of 16 par 3 holes and 2 par 4 holes. It's known for being beginner-friendly, affordable, and fast-paced. It's suitable for golfers of all ages and skill levels. The facility is recognized for its casual, surf-mad, and friendly environment. It's also dog-friendly, and walking the dogs in the course is permitted. And that is why the Oceanside Lions Club brings you our annual golf tournament to this grand course. Every swing makes a difference on the greens in support of Rady Children's Hospital. 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Rady's Children's Hospital here in San Diego. It's a major nonprofit pediatric healthcare system located right here in this county. It serves as the primary regional medical center for children across San Diego, Imperial, and Southern Riverside counties. It's the only hospital in San Diego region dedicated exclusively to pediatric health care and functions as the area's sole designated level one pediatric trauma center for the children. You can sign up as a player.

0: I'll be there, and this is sponsored by Oceanside Sea Lions. You might want to consider being a member if you're here in Oceanside, because it's the place to be if you want to be in the middle of everything here in Oceanside. It's Rich Verasso on Famous Hits Live, broadcasting out of San Diego, California. 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

0: Hey, rockers, it's Steve Garland here for another edition of the Hot Rock Podcast. I'm in the studio laughing because tonight, for the first time, my co-host is my co-writer on all of the songs from the SGB, Denise McClure. Welcome to the show.
1: Gee, thanks.
0: Before we do tonight's special show, we want to say hi to the people who have been placing requests with our producer, Saul, from around the world for a lot of these songs, especially the one that you wrote all by yourself, which happens to be the most sarcastic one out of all the SGB songs. Don't get mad.
1: Get even.
0: That's right. And we're going to play that a little bit later on. Tonight's special broadcast is the entire Lost 80s album, 1985, from our band, the SGB. And a big shout out to the guys in the band on drums, the amazing drumologist, my brother, Don Rodriguez, on guitar, and some amazing guitar solos. So good. The late, great Paul Covarelli. A big shout out to all the studio musicians who joined us over the years, our original producer, Mike Hirsch, and remastering wizard, Mr. Terry Allwine. Tonight, we're going to play it from the first track all the way through. But first of all, let's do a little...
2: Hello, hello, hello, hello, hello, hello, hello, hello, hello.
0: Hello and thank you, Joshua in the United Kingdom.
1: And Sarah in Canada.
0: And Friendly Phil in San Diego.
1: Sasha in France.
0: Marisol in Mexico.
1: Julie in the Philippines.
0: Davey in Italy. I wonder if he was in the Monkees. No, I don't think so.
1: Hope not. Sophie in Poland.
0: Aki in Finland or Aki.
1: Juliet in Spain.
0: Richard in Greece.
1: And Sandra in Switzerland.
0: Anders in Denmark.
1: Surfer Girl Sue in Australia.
0: I think that we should write a song about her. Oh, wait. Too late. Elena in Russia.
1: Gary in Portugal.
0: Akari in Japan.
1: Margarita in Brazil.
0: Minna in Hungary.
1: Paul in Ireland.
0: And Shima in Jamaica.
3: Yeah!
0: Woo-hoo! We hear you. Thank you for listening to Famous Hits Live and our band, the SGB. That makes us very happy. These are true 80s songs. We didn't make them up to sound like the 80s. They were written. They was written between 1982 and 1985. Yeah. Okay, so let's flash back right now for the entire album, 1985, from the SGB, starting with
1: Leave a Message
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I'm Steve Garland. 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

You guys feeling all right? Feeling all right tonight? Come on. Just sit down. Feel all right? I'm going to carry on then. But I feel it tonight. Usually I don't know. Sometimes I don't even know who I am.

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This is our band's brand new song. It's called Supernatural Love. 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

0: Hi, everybody. This is Soul Vigil. I'm your executive producer here at Famous Hits Live. On the phone with me, he is the mastermind behind Brain Dead Symphony. I am talking about Diego Cisternas. Hi, Diego.
1: Hi there, Soul. How are you?
0: I am excellent. I'm happy you took time out of your rock and roll lifestyle to talk with me, you know.
1: Perfect.
0: And
1: You've been so wonderful in your station, been so wonderful to showcase my music, so it's my pleasure.
0: And I want my listeners to get to know you. That's why I prepared these questions. And we're going to talk a little bit and see if we can, you know, put a voice to the name Diego. That's what I want to do today.
1: Okay. You got me.
0: Are you ready? Okay. So, Diego, your project Brain Dead Symphony gained international audience here at Famous Hits Live. Now, your ratings, incredible. Not just the USA, but countries like Japan, Spain, and most recently, Portugal. And that's just to name a few. They tune in to hear your show on Sundays. It's all been so exciting here at Famous Hits Live. Now, I want to know how that makes you feel to hear your music has gained all over the world in such a short time.
1: That's a great question, because to me, it's almost surreal, because when listeners are scattered in different countries, I will never have the privilege or the ability to meet them, like in a more intimate sense. So this radio station kind of connects the listener to what I'm trying to portray with my music. So the feeling that I get is a feeling of like an extended arm that crosses across the pond, for example, and I'm able to shake hands with people with my music, if you will. And then, so it's a good feeling to know that people that I will never or have never met are taking a few minutes to listen and listen to the lyrics and the message of the, and the feelings that I'm trying to portray with the music. So it's a really cool feeling. Really,
0: your listeners are so passionate.
1: They are.
0: And it's incredible. I've never experienced that on any other acts we play. They're so passionate. And when we make mistakes on Famous Hits Live, they call me out on it. So, you know, that's what happens.
1: You tell me that is unusual for your station, because there's, you know, other stations out there, but that's what makes you and your show even more enticing to listeners, when you have the passion involved in it. So if I bring the passion to your shows, that's more power to the music and power to the people, if you will.
0: Okay. Now, when you first started to get into music, how old were you? And, you know, what was your first instrument?
1: That's a great analysis. Your questions are phenomenal. So, yeah. Trying to flash back as a little kid, on my mother's side, everyone is on the artist's sort of right brain people.
0: Okay.
1: And then on my father's side are mostly left brain people. So, that kind of, you know, the Brain Dead Symphony kind of comes from that as well. So it's a little symbolism to that. So as a child, my mom and my grandmother, they all put me into the arts, and already showed abilities already as a child. So the first instrument they plugged me to was the actual flute, the little recorded flute. And I was playing.
0: Oh, wow.
1: I was doing duet with my mom, because my mom was a concert flutist for the symphony when she was young. But she played the traverse, you know, the metal one, the one that goes sideways. And she was the first chair on the symphony. So she taught me how to play the flute, and I started with the recorder, and we did like the alto and the soprano flutes, and we did little quartets at the home. And then my grandmother said, "Well, that's not enough. No." And she brings the piano over, and she bought a piano, and that's how I got into expanding my brain from the flute to the piano, and I've been glued to the piano since I was a little kid. I was a little stubborn, actually. I wasn't, you know, most kids are put through lessons and they got to learn how to read music. And I was a bit of a stubborn kid. I said, oh, I don't need that rubbish. I just want to create something. So I wasn't into reading music. I learned how to do it, but I'm really rusty. Even now, I really, really rusty. So long story short, the age, I would say 4, 5, 6 with the, on and on to 8 or 9, the flute, and doing the piano simultaneously because my grandmother insisted on it. So, and then I took a break when I came to the U.S. and then I picked it up again when I was in high school. So my first instrument was the flute and then the piano.
0: Okay. Now, who inspires you? What musicians are on your top 10 list? I need to know.
1: Whoo, man, this is a tough question.
0: That's a tough one, I know.
1: Because his music is so subjective and depends on the mood too. I'm gonna shock you with this answer first. My classical music background, because it was all over my house, that was my first inspiration. So if you look at orchestrations that I do, they all kind of come, they all have this little subliminal influence from classical music. So I would say Vivaldi was a huge influence. Mozart, Bach, and even Beethoven for the more dramatic stuff. Then the Beatles really inspired me because I was a little kid and that's all I heard was the Beatles. So then as I got into the creating music in the 80s, then there was the pop post-punk sound from Europe that just completely turned my brain inside out, and I said that's what I want to do. So that included Bowie, even though Bowie came from before, from the 70s. Then also included Japan, which is a very influential band, and anything post-punk, new wave, and sort of new romantic thing that was going on back in the early 80s. That's kind of just spun my brain. I said, that's what I want to do. So to name a few artists, musicians, definitely Bowie is on top of the list. Japan, David Sylvian. I'm a big fan of him. Echo and the Bunnymen is one of my favorite bands, and I'm a big fan of Ian McCulloch as the singer. The reason I'm a big fan because of the way he writes lyrics and the melodies, are how he puts melodies together to the lyrics, and they're very deep in emotions and philosophy to a degree, and metaphoric. So that's an inspiration. I will even go as far as John Lennon on his own after the Beatles and things like that. So I hope the list is just too long, depending on what I mean, ready to listen to. So it's a really tough question, but I hope I'm giving you a little window to that.
0: Okay, wonderful. Now, tell me about your writing process. I know you're kind of unusual. You don't follow the norm. How long does it take for you to write a song from start to finish? And I know your writing process is different.
1: Yes. On the some of the narratives, I kind of sort of elaborated a bit on that, but I'm going to expand even further. The way my brain works is very sort of divided. It's a constant conflict between left and right brain because that's how I grew up. So sometimes the intellect overruns the creative side, and sometimes the creative side runs over the left brain, the intellectual side. So when I approach music, it's very spontaneous. Figure. I just go in there into my little studio. Now we work with digital media. Back in the older day, it was all analog, so it was all just 4 tracks, 8 tracks, 16 tracks. Now it's just infinite track with digital technology. So in today's world, in the last 15, 20 years, I use digital. So what I do is I go into my little, I have a studio at home, and then I'm a big Ableton Live person. Every producer or composer have their own favorite recording software. I'm an Ableton person. And then I just begin to lay the fundamentals of something. So I start with the music. If I feel the music and the music has meaning and powerful without a single word attached to it, and it makes you feel something powerful, whether it's like a soundtrack to a movie or some sort, then that inspires so I finish the song instrumentally. So many singers and songwriters, they start with a piano or a guitar, and then they jot down lyrics on a piece of paper. I go do it backwards. I do the music, finish the music, and I want to make sure it sounds orchestrated fully, ready to be published. Then I take a break, and then I listen to it, and I let the music dictate what I'm going to say, and what I'm going to
0: This is very unusual. This is not common.
1: It is. No.
0: But that's how your brain works, right?
1: That's what it is. So, and then once but I need to make sure that the lyrics and the melodies to the lyrics flow together with the same power. I think the music should be as meaningful as the lyrics. And this is just my thing. In other words, the instrumental should make you feel something deep as well as the song with the lyrics and the melodies to the lyrics. So when I finish the song, I want the lyrics lay on top of the instrumentation, and they become part of the instrumentation. And then that's what sometimes when you listen to the last song that you guys been playing, if you listen, it starts with orchestration, and then it just takes you into a layer of lyrical content. And then it all flows. It all flows as an orchestration. That comes from growing up in classical music, analyzing classical records. Why there's an orchestra has, 67 instruments. Why? Because they're layers, and that's what makes it sound so full. And that's what I love doing. I want songs to sound full, but not cluttered.
0: Okay, there's a difference then, right?
1: Oh, yeah. There's a lot of songs out there that are very, some people say, some producers like simple is better, less is, is more, less is more.
0: Right.
1: No, I like a balance between more and less and more. So that's how I see it in my brain. So if I have a string section, I may add another string section on top of that, but you won't know it's there. If I don't make it obvious, but it gives it another lift, kind of like a tiny little facelift. You know what I mean? So it's really fascinating.
0: Wonderful.
1: It's really
0: that
1: fascinating to see how I do it. It's all layers. Yep.
0: Okay. Now, I understand you're a very serious guy when it comes to music, and you are. That's what I love about you. But you have a wicked sense of humor, and I don't think my listeners understand that. And do you feel having a sense of humor helps with creativity and helps with your music?
1: Another brilliant question. Nobody has ever asked me that before, because I have a...
2: 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The old Rubes here. 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
3: Hey, good afternoon, Richie Barron, a.k.a. Dr. Tequila. You know, I've got other AKAs, too, I've picked up along the line in these many years of being in the music industry and radio. Got, the last year or so, became known as the Lowrider Godfather. Happened out of L.A. through a lady lowrider named Luna, who knows everybody on Earth, apparently. All the lowriders in the world have heard of her. And she spread it around all planet-wide that I was the godfather, lowrider godfather. So there it is. And another AKA I picked up in the past 25 years is called the Baron of the Blues, which I don't mind. Once I got on Dan Aykroyd's CBS House of Blues radio shows, then I became the Baron of the Blues, which it's all fine. It's all good, man. So today, listen, we're going to go off on the AKA known as the Baron of the Blues, called the Blues Power Hour by the Baron of the Blues, or backwards, whatever way you want to say it. So I'm going to make a couple of spots. I'll make a spot for every three or four songs in this blues lineup. I've got a lot of blues tunes. I don't strictly go blues on any shows ever. I love the blues. B.B. King, Buddy Guy, on and on. I love them. I do maybe two blues shows a show, because people like to get up and move around. The blues are great, but not for a whole show for me. So I'll tell you what songs are in each segment as we go here. Do a short segment for each one. So let's get on with it. In this first four tunes, I've got the first one that was on with Dan Aykroyd on House of Blues Radio was Rather Have the Green and the Blues, which I wrote back in the late 80s. And then I got an actual B.B. King cover I do called Sweet 16 from a show in Twain Heart. Tahoe Boogie. I'm not actually sure which live show that one was cut on, but it's on here. Then I've got Rock Me Baby from the Black Oak Casino, done by my harp player, Billy Noteman. So let's roll on with this show. The first